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2: 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We're also on SMUnet.net and Spencer Channel 3 here tonight. And want to thank MWI Components, Mr. B's Flooring, and Nelson Jewelry for bringing you Tiger Baseball here tonight on SMU. 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And the Tigers coming out in their white uniforms here tonight. They will, of course, be on defense first. Winners of their last four games. The visiting team, Unity Christian of Orange City. White pants with the light blue jerseys for them. On the hill today for Spencer, it's going to be Max Tekken. The sophomore is wearing the number two for the Tigers. He's a lefty. And he's pitched pretty well today in his this year in his 21 innings of work. He does have a 5 ERA and a 1-2 record, but his walks, hits, and innings pitched is really strong at 1.48. Opposing bats are only hitting 177 off of him this season, and that's leading the Tigers, as is his strikeouts per 7 innings pitched at 10.6 this season. He's facing a Unity Christian lineup that has been a big part of their six wins in a row. They've scored double digits in three of those games and then eight runs in two of them. Their lowest scoring game during this winning streak was an impressive 5-4 win against North High of Sioux City. So the offense, 7.7 runs per game and 7.8 hits per game for Unity Christian. Batting .299 as a team, not exactly setting the world on fire, but have been pretty good as of late. So we're ready to go in this one here at Andy McGaffin Field, and leading things off for Unity is going to be Adler Van Essen. He's a right-handed batter, and he crowds the plate a little bit with an even stance, takes ball one low here from Max Tekken. One ball, no strikes here to the leadoff hitter Van Essen. He's batting .205 this season with an 800 OPS, the 1-0 to him. There's a cut on a miss at one a little bit away and low for a 1-1 count here to Van Essen. He's pretty dangerous if he gets on the base paths. Here's the 1-1 to him. Breaker falls in there for a called strike two, and a one ball, two strike count now to Adler Van Essen, starting things off here today in this non-conference matchup. Soon to be conference opponents come the 2026-2027 school year. The 1-2 home fouled off over to the right side. It is going to be in play, but not quite able to get there in time. Is going to be Aiden Tekken playing first base today for the Tigers. So the count stays one ball, two strikes, nobody out, and nobody on. First hitter of the game to face the sophomore Max Tekken, who has the third most innings pitched on the team at 21 this season. Pretty exciting to see what the Tigers are going to be able to bring back on the mound next season, just in their lineup in general. As Tekken comes set, the right-hander delivers home. It was a breaking ball that just missed the top of the zone and evens up the count 2-2. Working exclusively out of the stretch, here is Tekken as he comes set. The lefty deals another curveball and struck him out. It looked like Van Essen thought that might have been a drop third strike as he took a few steps towards first. Maybe it was just a safety thing for him, but it was not, and that is going to be out number one. Austin Hall, the catcher, now bats. He's a left-hander for the Knights. He's got a balanced stance as well, giving some good room to home plate. Takes ball one off the low and outside corner for a 1-0 count with one out and nobody on here in the top of the first inning for Unity Christian of Orange City. Tekken sets the 1-0 delivery home. That's fouled off over to the right side, and the count evens up at one apiece here to Austin Hall.

this season with that 11-3 Siouxland Conference record, the 2-1 home. Chopper going back up the middle, fielded cleanly by the shortstop. Bentland fires across the diamond for out number two. Spencer moved George Lawson over to play second base this season just with the amount of innings they knew were going to be on his arm this year. So they wanted to give him a shorter throw out from second base. So they moved him there after being pretty much the everyday shortstop except days he was pitching for the first 4 years of his varsity baseball career. Breaking ball misses high here to Dylan Bosma. So Shelton Benlin's taken on the shortstop role, and I think he's done a really strong job of it this season. Made a nice play there. Wasn't exactly routine. Breaker missed low this time, and a 2-0 count here to Bosma, the shortstop for Unity Christian. Spencer has a unit, is fielding with a 929 fielding percentage, which is strong enough. It's by no means bad. Always like to see that number above 900 for sure, but you'd like to push more closer to 950, and they're on the upper side of that. That one's low and in, and a 3-0 count here to Bosma with two outs and nobody on for Unity Christian here in the top of the first inning. Strikeout and a ground out so far in this one. Bosma, the shortstop, who's batting 368 this year with an 856 OPS. Open stance from the right side and finding the outside corner with a called strike that time is going to be Max Tekken for a 3-1 count. Team leader in runs scored, and he's also leading the charge in stolen bases this season. A perfect 20 for 20 for the Knights. The 3-1. He turns on this one, sends it out to left field. That's going to get over the head of the left fielder, Schaefer Hefner, and bounces up against the fence. That's a two-out stand-up double here for Dylan Bosma. That'll be his third double on the season, only his fifth extra base hit. And that brings up Dylan Zomer, the second baseman with a runner in scoring position here. And two outs for Unity Christian in the top of the second inning. Knights trying to strike first with two on them. Tekken comes set. And he misses low and inside. Good stop behind the plate that time by Larson Volk. It's a 1-0 count. One ball, no strikes, two outs, runner on second. Top of the first inning, scoreless ball game. Zomer this season, he's third on the team in batting average at 350, second in OPS at 960. He's got the most home runs for this Unity Christian lineup at two. Here comes the 1-0 home. That's in there for a called strike and a 1-1 count here to Zomer. Extra base hits total for the Knights this season. 31 of them doubles, 6 triples, and 3 home runs. Here's the 1-1. Breaker misses high. Here's a throw down to third. It took a hop there, and sliding in safely is Bosma for his 21st stolen base of the year in as many attempts. So a double on a stolen bag gets him 90 feet away from home plate. And it's a 2-1 count here to Dylan Zomer, the junior for Unity Christian. Opportunity to give him a lead here. Finding the outside corner again there with a called strike is going to be Max Tekken, the sophomore pitcher for Spencer. And the count evens up at two apiece with two outs and a runner on third for Unity Christian in the top of the first inning, scoreless ballgame. Back set on the hill here is Max Tekken. Delivers home. Great pitch, but fouled off. Just a good job for Zomer to even get a little bit on that. That had quite the bite to it, running inside quickly, and the count remains 2-2. Slightly open stance for the right-hander. There's that same slider, and it's going to get popped up. Foul territory. Volk goes back to get it, and he does. And that'll take us to the bottom of the first inning. A double and a stolen base for Dylan Bosma gets him to third, but that's all the damage done by the Knights in that top of the first inning. We're scoreless here on KICD and SMU.

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2: 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Be sure to get that brand new app. Came out on July 1st, Northwest Iowa Now app, and it'll keep you updated on all the local news and sports, as ball one delivered here outside from starting pitcher Alder Van Essen for Unity Christian of Orange City. Next pitch home, that's going to get lined right back up the middle, and it just falls past the diving glove of Dylan Zomer at second. About took away a single there from Jace McCormick, but it just gets past him, and McCormick leads things off with a base hit for the Tigers. Adler Van Essen this season, 1-3 record. He is second on the team in innings pitched this year at 35.1 with a 5.55 ERA and a 1.56 OPS. And he'll start George Lawson with a strike and an 0-1 count, one of three Tiger seniors. Batting from the left side and number two in the lineup here today, playing second base. Here's the 0-1 home. That's a chopper right back up the middle. This one's fielded cleanly at short. That time by Bosma, who takes himself to second, throws it over to first for the double play. And that'll be two outs there and brings up Trenton Hout with the bases empty.

0: So Trenton Howell will dig in. Hitting from the right side, slightly open stance, giving the plate plenty of room. He'll take strike one off the outside corner and a 0-1 count here to Hallett. Another one of those Tiger seniors leading the team in batting average this year at a 379. Takes ball one upstairs and a 1-1 count. Van Essen this season, opposing bats hitting 224 off of him. He strikes out batters at a 5.9 per 7 rate, and he blows a pitch past the flailing bat of Hallett that time for a 1-2 count. Working quickly here and missing outside for a 2-2 count is Adler Van Essen. Three balls, two strikes, two outs, nobody on. Van Essen back into his windup. Next pitch home. That's a chopper and a deep field at shortstop. The throw is going to be wide right of first base. We'll credit Hallett for a single on that one. Really tough play to make. Bosma got really deep into that third short hole when he fielded that. Good range shown off by the shortstop. And if that was a more accurate throw, it might have been close, but we'll go ahead and the unofficial radio guy's scorebook mark it a single. Hallett on first with two outs. First pitch here to Larson Volk is a strike and an 0-1 count here to Volk. Volk, as a sophomore this season, has exploded for the Tigers. The 0-1 home. That finds the outside corner called strike. Hallett into second with a stolen base. He's the team leader in that category. Now increases his total to 11. An 0-2 count now here to Larson Volk with a runner in scoring position. Volk is the team leader in OPS at 1.070 as he fouls off the next pitch. Count remains 0-2 to him. He's got 23 runs batted in this year, and that's third on the Tigers. Another one of the lefties in that well-balanced left-right lineup for the Tigers. No balls, two strikes home. That's going to get popped up left side. It will be playable in foul territory, and making an adjustment there is going to be Austin Wieringa to go back and get it for out number three. Tigers get a couple on, a double play spoiled to the first hit, and then Larson Volk pops out to end the inning. We go to the second. We're scoreless on KICD and SMU.
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0: 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Those of you viewing on SMU have Northwest Vision Care, Prairie Plans Asset Management, Iowa Lakes Community College, and Hy-Vee Incorporated and Spencer to thank. Here's a strike to the outside corner delivered from Max Tekken for an 0-1 count to Austin Wieringa, batting out of the 5 spot for Unity Christian. Playing third base, takes a cut on a miss at a slider that Tekken has been going to early and often. 0-2 count here to Wieringa. Wieringa this season has started all 28 games and is batting 286, all 28 games that he's played anyway. Next pitch, going to that outside well again, misses, and a 1-2 count here to Wieringa. 286 batting average, 766 OPS, and he's third on the team in stolen bases at 11 for 12 this season. And strike three looking on the outside corner. Delivered there by Max Tech, and he's got two strikeouts early in 1.1 innings of work. Brings up Jonah DeYoung for Unity Christian. DeYoung playing center field for the Knights, and he hits right-handed towards the back of the box with a slightly open stance. Coming set out of the stretch and pumping a strike to him is going to be Max Tekken for an 0-1 count. Tekken in his last pitching appearance through seven innings allowed two runs, one earned, three hits, a walk, hit a batter, and struck out 12. Misses the outside corner here for a 1-1 count to DeYoung. He picked up the win on a neutral site game there at the Knight Tournament against Pocahontas Area, a tournament that Spencer went on to win. Here comes the 1-1 home, another breaker, and a fair ball hit, and the throw down to first is in time for out number two. It was a check swing, and he hit the bat, bounced fair. Soft ground ball, good play as Larson Volk jumps up from his crouch to fire it down to first for out number two. So two outs here in the top of the second inning brings up Skyler Altmaier, the designated hitter for Unity Christian, a right-hander, takes strike one on the inside corner. Another slider flew all the way across the zone there. And an 0-1 count here to Altmaier. Where's number 31 for the Knights? Bats 268 with an 813 OPS. Another slider and another swing and miss. This is a deadly pitch. I don't believe I've seen Max pitch in person this year, so it's been fun so far watching his stuff work. This is a fastball outside corner. Got him swinging. What a pitch mix there. Slider inside, then pumps a fastball to the outside, gets a swing and miss for strike three and out number three. We go to the bottom of the second in a scoreless ball game on KICD and SMU.
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0: 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No balls, one strike to him, working quickly on the hill, and firing strike two there is going to be Van Essen. Thank you to Quality Refrigerated Services, Schmidt Pediatric Dentistry, Homestead Small Animal Practice, and Farmers Bank for bringing you Tiger Baseball and SMU today. That one misses outside, and a 1-2 count here to Shelton Bendlin. Back into the box, the right-hander Bendlin will line it back up the middle. That's down for a base hit. Tigers' third base hit of the game. As Shelton Bendlin knocks it up through the middle. Came in batting 299 today, so that average should float above 300. At least after that at-bat. Brings up Max Tekken with the runner on first and nobody out. So Tekken, the pitcher, sophomore, steps in, hitting from the left side, and he'll swing and miss at the first pitch there, strike one. No balls, one strike, nobody out, runner on first for Spencer in the bottom of the second inning of a scoreless ball game. As Bendlin takes his lead off first, adds a few steps, dives back in as the throw comes over. Bendlin is a decent threat to get moving on the base pass, 7 out of 8 this season. Spencer, in general, is more of a, they try to be opportunistic with their steals more than flying around the base pass all the time. Here comes the 0-1, bunt shown, pulled back as the pitch misses outside there to Tekken for a 1-1 count. One ball, one strike, nobody out, and a runner on first for Spencer as Bendlin takes his lead. Spencer, this season as a team, stealing bases at an 86% rate. This bunt laid down, it's a pretty good one down the third base line. They'll just go ahead and throw it to first. It was a pretty low throw. But digging it up out of there, good job by Braden Horsecamp, the first baseman, to get the out. But it is going to go down as a sacrifice there for Max Tekken. Does the job and moves Shelton Bedlin into second base. So one out, runner on second, and strike one delivered here to Evan Versteeg. Versteeg playing third base for the Tigers. Batting 238 this year with a 732 OPS. He's got 8 runs batted in an RBI opportunity here. Takes strike two, low and outside corner. No balls, two strikes, one out, and a runner on second for Spencer. Bottom of the second inning of a scoreless ball game. Van Essen comes set on the hill, delivers, ground ball in the opposite direction, and at 8, the second baseman Dylan Zomer up a bit, rounding third and heading on home to score is going to be Shelton Bendlin, and the Tigers take a 1-0 lead on the fielding error. It wasn't the easiest ground ball to get, but it took one more weird hop, got up into the chest there of Dylan Zomer, and then got through him into the outfield. So Versteeg reaches on the air. Shelton Bendlin scores on the air, and the Tigers lead 1-0 here in the bottom of the second inning as Schaefer Hefner takes strike one with a runner on first and one out. Hefner playing left field here today, typically a DH, but with Max Tekken pitching, he's your typical left fielder for the Tigers. That pitch missed outside in a 1-1 count here from Van Essen to Hefner. Hefner steps back into that right-handed batter's box. There's a check on first. Falling back into first is going to be Versteeg. Versteeg this season has not attempted a stolen base yet, and there's a pitch outside for a 2-1 count here to Hefner. Spencer, 44 of 51 in stolen bags this season. They've got one here today from the first inning as the next pitch fouled off. Evens up the count of 2-2 here to Hefner, the 8th spot for the Tigers. Spencer's had 4 different players reach base, 3 of them on base hits, 1 of them on an error. It's Hefner, the right-hander, level stance, middle of the box. Will line it right at short, just got over the outstretched glove of a jumping Dylan Bosma into the outfield for a base hit. Tigers putting some line drives out there right now. Versteg moves up to second. And Aiden Tekken will come to the plate. Tech in the nine spot, playing first base for the Tigers. Gives a lefty look here to Van Essen after a couple of righties came to the plate. First pitch to him is a called strike on the inside corner. 0-1 here to Tekken. Aiden Tekken, the junior, digs back in. Slightly open stance from the lefty. Breaker's going to miss outside for a 1-1 count. So far, Van Essen's just kind of had trouble getting that breaking ball in the strike zone. Here comes the 1-1 bunt shown. Laid down is going to be foul. And a 1-2 count here to Aiden Tekken, the Tiger first baseman. Coming into this one, batting 241 with a 738 OPS. He's got four runs batted in this year. He's got an RBI opportunity right now with a runner on second as well as first base. As the next pitch, another breaking ball that misses. And probably the frustrating part about that right now is he's starting it outside and it's still ending outside. Here's the 2-2 count home. This is a soft ground ball heading out towards second base. Fielded and thrown to second for out number two. But that's going to be the only out Unity can get on that slow ground ball. Evan Versteg's going to advance up to third. And reaching on the fielder's choice is Aiden Tekken, brings up Jace McCormick, who singled in his first plate appearance back in the first inning with runners on the corners and two outs. McCormick steps in from the right-hand side of the batter's boxes. A check on first base there. Back in safely is going to be Aiden Tekken. McCormick, a .350 batting average with a .990 OPS. Both of those numbers third on the Tigers. He also has 12 runs batted in this season. Looking for at least 13. Takes a breaking ball there for a strike. And an 0-1 count here to McCormick, the junior for the Tigers, who started all 23 games so far this season. Back set on the heel here is Van Essen, trying to keep it at one run. Fouled off the next pitch there off the bat of McCormick, and an 0-2 count now. No balls, two strikes, two outs, runners on first and third. In the bottom of the second inning, one run across already for the Tigers here. They lead 1-0. And there's a called strike three on the outside corner there to McCormick for out number three. But Spencer strikes for a run on a fielding error. And they lead 1-0 as we go to the third here on SMUnet.net and Spencer Channel 3 News Radio, 102.5 AM 1240 KICD and NorthwestIowaNow.com.
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0: 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We're also on SMUnet.net and Spencer Channel 3, thanks to Shine Brothers Corporation, Spencer Imaging Center, Edward Jones, Jen Irvin, Financial Advisor, and Denson Drywall Contracting and Supply. 1-0, Spencer on top. They get one run. It was unearned on two hits, a Unity Christian error, and two left on base for the Tigers back in that second inning. And strike one delivered here to the eighth spot in the Unity Christian lineup, Braden Harskamp. the first baseman today for the Knights. Next pitch, another swing and a miss, and strike two. Stuff's looking good out of the hand of Max Tekken here early in this one. No balls, two strikes here to Horsecamp, the number one hitter in this inning, as he fouls off the next pitch he sees. Horsecamp this season has started 28 games in 28 appearances, .274 batting average with a .771 OPS. Third on the team in doubles this year with four. Max Tekken comes set, delivers that breaking ball inside, and gets the cut on and miss. Back-to-back strikeouts here for Max Tekken. And out number one in the third inning. Four strikeouts and 2.1 innings pitched so far for the junior. Brings up the nine spot, Brody Emmelkamp. Emmelkamp this season hitting .317 with a .759. Those are some nice numbers from your nine spot. Takes strike one on the inside corner, 0-1. No balls, one strike with one out. Nobody on for Unity here in the top of the third. One of the first breaking balls from Max Tekken that we've seen miss. It's a 1-1 count here. It was looked like that slider just never broke for him. Next pitch home, tries the inside corner. Check swing, they're going to appeal it to the first base umpire. He says he did not go. And the count goes 2-1 here to Emmelkamp. These two teams have only played twice since 2008, and it was last year. They played a doubleheader against each other. Here's the 2-1 home, that missed inside. Three balls, one strike here to Brody Emmelkamp. With one out and nobody on for Unity Christian here in the top of the third inning. Of course, today was supposed to be a doubleheader, but weather, just to be safe, they canceled that first one so they could get at least a JV game in that they started at 5 instead of they would have had to start it at 3 o'clock. And Max Tekken's going to walk Brody Emmelkamp here. Puts a runner on first with one out and the top of the lineup now for Unity Christian and Adler Van Essen. Van Essen steps into that right-handed batter's box, slightly closed stance, and a check on first from the lefty. Max Tekken skips there. Emmelkamp is 2-for-2 in stolen bases this season. Unity as a team is 69-79 with an 87% stolen base percentage. Tekken comes set, the pitch home, and he gets a cut and miss there for an 0-1 count here to Van Essen. No balls, one strike, one out, and a runner on first for Unity. Top of the third inning, 1-0 Spencer on top of the Knights. Back set on the hill, here is Max Tekken. Long pause at the top, delivers the 0-1, trying to find the inside corner with a cutter. Probably more looking for a swing and miss, and it misses the zone in a 1-1 count. In those two games, Unity handled Spencer in both of them. 10-4 in the first game, where they had 13 hits to Spencer's 7. Next pitch home in the dirt. Count goes 2-1 here to Van Essen. Spencer had 3 errors to Unity Christian's 2 in that first game. The winning pitcher was Austin Wieringa, a senior last year, and Aiden Severson was the losing pitcher for Spencer, also a senior last year. The 2-1 home, fouled off over the right side, and a 2-2 count now to Adler Van Essen. In the second game, Unity handled Spencer in that one as well, 12-2 the final score, out-hitting the Tigers 13-4, and Spencer had 2 errors to Unity's 1. Braden Bosma got the win in only 2.2 innings of work for the Knights, while George Lawson, for Spencer, in 5 innings pitched, gave up 9 runs, 7 earned, 12 hits, 1 walk, hit a batter, and struck out 4 as this next pitch misses, and the count goes 3-2 here to Adler Van Essen. So Lawson took the loss in that one, kind of an uncharacteristic outing for him last year. So Spencer trying to change that after 2 rough games against Unity last season. Trying to pick up the win in one game this year. They're up 1-0 here in the top of the third inning. Payoff home misses low. Back-to-back walks here from Max Tekken. And a couple of relatively laborious at-bats, too. A lot of pitches thrown in those two at-bats. Brings up Austin Hall now for the Knights. He grounded out to shortstop in his first plate appearance. There's one out with runners on first and second here in the top of the third. Unity Christian trying to answer the run scored a half inning ago by Spencer. It was an unearned run. As Hall steps into that left-handed batter's box, he has 30 runs batted in this season. That leads Unity Christian. A big at-bat here. As Max Tekken comes set, bunt shown here from the top hitter in the Unity Christian lineup. Pulls it back, and that's ball one. One ball, no strikes, one out. Runners on first and second for Unity. Top of the third inning in a 1-0 ball game. Spencer out in front. Hall steps back in, the lefty, middle of the box, even stance. He kind of holds that bat out in front of him, shows bunt again, but spinning to go to second that time was Max Tech, and he eats the ball and will not throw it. So we'll reset and get back up onto the mound here with Tekken. He'll come set on the hill. Again, a long pause at the top here. He delivers the 1-0 bunt shown. That's going to be thrown for a strike. And a 1-1 count here to Hall. We'll see if he shows bunt again. Maybe he was coming up there just to at least show and see if Tekken can get back to throwing strikes after walking back-to-back hitters. Count's evened up at one. You got to think with only one out. Next pitch home, got a swing on that one. It was just foul tipped, and the count goes 1-2 here to Hall. So by the looks of it, I think that's what they're doing there. They said go up there, show bunt a couple times, see if he can throw you a strike. He did, and he's got him 1-2. I don't know why you'd want your 1.067 OPS hitter bunting with two men on, but back set here on the hill is going to be Max Tekken. Long look at second base. He'll go home with it. Breaking ball misses high. And the count evens up at 2-2 here to Hall. Tekken working very slowly in between pitches here. With runners on, he's working normal speed when they're off base. Here comes the 2-2. That missed low and away, and the count's full for the second batter in a row. 3 balls, 2 strikes, 1 out. Runners on first and second for Unity Christian here. A great start in this one for Max Tekken. But after the strikeout to start things out here in the inning, it's a line drive back up the middle. That's going to be a base hit fielded by McCormick in center. They're going to hold the player. Good job by McCormick hustling that throw in. But it's going to be bases loaded here for Unity Christian with just 1 out. As the Knights threatening not only to tie, but to maybe throw a crooked number up on the board here in this third inning. And Coach Brian Dirks is going to head out and talk to his starting pitcher and infield. 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Spencer Tiger Baseball here tonight at Andy McGaffin Field against Unity Christian of Orange City. The Knights coming in at 20-9, winners of their last 7 games, taking second in the Siouxland Conference this season. West Lyon won it by a comfortable margin, 3 games in front of Unity Christian. MOC Floyd Valley still with one more Siouxland Conference game to go. We'll see if they can draw even with Unity Christian tonight. Spencer 16-7 on the season. Winners of their last 4 and tied for first in the Lakes Conference this year for the final Lakes Conference championship. Big situation here. Bases loaded with 1 out. And Dylan Bosma, who doubled in his last plate appearance, comes to the plate. Takes a cut on this one. It's going to be a fair ball, ground ball, taking himself to first for the force out. The throw across the dime is not going to be in time, and the run's going to score for Unity Christian. Brody Emmelkamp comes across the plate to tie things up here on the fielder's choice. And it's 1-1, but two outs now. Adler Van Essen was the victim on the base pass to the five unassisted. Bosma reaches on the fielder's choice. Emmelkamp scores on the fielder's choice. Austin Hall into second. It's runners on first and second with two outs for Dylan Zomer, who popped out to the catcher in his first plate appearance. There's a strike on the inside corner by Max Tekken. He struck out the first batter he saw. Then a walk, a single. And then that fielder's choice ground out, which Spencer had an opportunity at a double play. It's a tough double play to make from third to first. Back set on the hill here is Max Tekken, and time called. Trying to give Tekken just kind of a taste of his own there, because he has made these batters wait for a long time in between pitches with runners on base. Tekken comes set on the hill. Next pitch home. Swing and a miss. That pitch is just filthy. And it is getting some swings and misses here tonight. Count goes 0-2 here to Dylan Zomer as Max Tekken tries to get out of this inning with minimal damage. 1-1 the score. Spencer and Unity Christian tied here in the top of the third inning. As Max Tekken comes set, look at second. Second look at second, and he'll go home with it. Swing and a miss, strike three. But Unity Christian does score one in that inning. We go to the bottom of the third, all tied up at one here on SMU and KICD.
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0: 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A thank you to State Bank, State Farm Agency, Craig Niederheiser, and Mike Healy. Also, C.W. Suter and Community State Bank for bringing you Tiger Baseball here today on SMU. George Lawson leads things off here in the bottom of the third for Spencer, takes ball one outside. For those of you who are viewing on SMU, you might take a look at Lawson's gloves and see he takes a cut on a miss for a 1-1 count now. You might say, those look suspiciously like something a construction worker would wear. Well, you would be right. They are just genuinely leather work gloves, apparently. He takes ball two low, two balls, one strike. So, yeah, Lawson is just using work gloves as batting gloves here. It's working fine for him as he takes ball three upstairs. The senior this season, one of three for the Tigers, batting 372 with 1.059 OPS as he takes strike two on the inside. Count goes full here to George Lawson, and apparently he's not the only one on the team going with the work glove route, from what I'm told. Pops up the next pitch he sees. That's going to be on the infield. It's hanging up there, and a little bit of miscommunication, but making the adjustment and making the catch is going to be Dylan Zomer, who came flying in from second base. That ball hung up there for a hot minute before coming down. That'll be out number one with Trenton Hallett coming to the plate. He singled in his first plate appearance, stole a bag, but was stranded at second. After a pop out to end the inning. And breaking ball falls in there for strike one to him. No balls, one strike, one out, nobody on for Spencer here in the bottom of the third inning in a 1-1 ball game. There's a called strike and an 0-2 count now here to Hallett. Got his single out of a 2-2 count in that last at-bat. He's been hitting great this season, leading the team batting average at .379. Takes ball one upstairs in a 1-2 count. Started all 18 games he's played in this year. Here comes the 1-2. Breaking ball. He's going to line it back up the middle. That's down for a base hit. Two base hits here for Trenton Hallett, who continues to stay hot for the Tigers. And that puts Spencer's top stolen base threat on first for their top power threat, and Larson Volk. Popped out to third base in foul territory in his last plate appearance. He's got a 1.070 OPS this year with two home runs and three triples. A check on Hallett at first. He's back in safely. As the lefty Volk with his open stance digs in, takes ball one off the outside corner in a 1-0 count here to the Tiger sophomore. Digs back in from that left side with one out and a runner on first. Coming set on the hill, here's Van Essen. Runner on the move, pitches low, and eating the throw is going to be Austin Hall into second for his second stolen base on the day is going to be Trenton Hallett. And he's up to 12 on the season. It's going to be Spencer's 46th stolen base in 53 tries this year. Here's the 2-0 home. That missed upstairs and away. 2-0 now to Larson Volk. 3-0, excuse me. Three balls, no strikes. Runner on second with one out here in the bottom of the third inning. Spencer trying to strike back after Unity Christian got a run to tie it up in the top half of this inning. Strike delivered on the outside corner. Generous positioning on that one, and the count goes 3-1. Working quickly, Van Essen, the 3-1 home, missed high. Larson Volk will draw his 20th walk of the season, draws him even with Aiden Tekken for the lead on the Tigers. Part of why his OPS is so high this year, along with, you know, three triples and two home runs, is the now 20 walks and eight hit by pitches. Shelton Benlin comes up to the plate, takes strike one on the outside corner here with one out and runners on first and second. Benlin singled in his last plate appearance and would come around to score on an error. Here's the 0-1 to him. Breaker misses high. One ball, one strike now to Benlin. Tries to at least get this one in play, get some action on these base paths. Oh, that's a nice move to second. Hallett read it well. Back in safely is Hallett. This guy, he kicks up his leg and kind of flings his hand around in a weird look. And there he's going to get a swing and a miss from Benlin to get him to one ball and two strikes. Benlin singled with a one ball, two strike count to him in his first plate appearance. Steps back in, hitting from the right side. Slightly open stance for the junior. Here comes the 1-2. Breaker sat on it, chops it over to third, and unable to field it there at third base was Wieringa. Hallett's going to be held up at third. I think he was about ready to steam on home when he read that. He might have had a shot at it, but they are going to hold him up. Everybody's going to be safe on the fielding error, and the bases are loaded. Brings up Max Tekken. He had a sacrifice bunt in his last plate appearance to move Benlin from first to second. And he'll take ball one off the outside here, 1-0, from Adler Van Essen. As Tekken digs back in, swings and misses at the next one in a 1-1 count. One ball, one strike, one out. Bases loaded. Bottom of the third inning in a 1-1 ball game here. Spencer trying to get the lead. Next pitch home, fouled off into the backstop. 1-2 counting out of Tekken with Evan Versteg on deck. Adler Van Essen would love to get a strikeout here. As he goes back into his windup, the 1-2 home. That's way inside. 2-2. Second. Look to be content with that hitting him, and it somehow missed him. He didn't move an inch in that box. 2-2 home. Hard hit ball. That's through the first and second gap. It's going to be an RBI single here. And rounding third, coming on home. Close play at the plate, and they got him. Great throw from right to get that second runner coming in. Larson Volk trying to score from second on the short single. That's going to be out number two, but Spencer does get Trenton Hallett across to take the lead 2-1. Good swing there by Max Tekken. Gets credited with the RBI of Hallett. Two outs. Runners on first and second for Evan Versteg now. He reached on an error in his first plate appearance. Takes strike one on a big looping breaking ball that falls into the zone. His reach on error was the error that Shelton Benlin scored on back in the second inning. Here's the 0-1 home. That's up and in for ball one. One ball, one strike count here to Evan Versteg. As the runners on first and second take their lead. Next pitch outside, 2-1. Adler Van Essen coming into this one, 1-3. But has given 35.1 innings to the Knights this season. Next pitch home, Chopper heading out towards third, fielded cleanly, taking it himself to third to get the advancing Shelton Benlin will be Austin Wieringa, and that'll take us to the end of the third inning, but Spencer strikes for one more, and they lead 2-1 as we go to the fourth on SMU and KICD.
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0: Welcome you back to Andy McGaffin Field here in Spencer. The Tigers lead 2-1. One run, it was earned. Two hits, one Unity Christian error, and two left on base for Spencer in the bottom of the third. We go to the top of the fourth, and thank you to Stefan Furniture by Kaylee, Thrivent Troy Rosendahl, and Blake Rosendahl, Christian Sheet Metal, HVAC Incorporated, and Bolton Mink Incorporated for bringing you Tiger Baseball here on SMU. We are on your radio at News Radio 102.5 AM 1240 KICD and NorthwestIvanow.com with your audio stream online. Minnesota Twins off day today, so we're able to get you some Tiger baseball. Twins just took a series 2 games out of 3 from the Houston Astros, which is their fourth series win in the last 5 series. Their series, the one lost series in there was a sweep to the defending world champs. Here's a line drive bunt. And charging in to make the catch is Evan Versteg for out number one. Wieringa tried ambushing with a bunt to lead things off in the fourth. And any way you can get under a bunt is two under a bunt. And he pretty much pushes that line drive right into the glove of Versteg charging in from third. Good jump by Versteg. If he doesn't get that good of a jump, he's probably a little late. That's probably bouncing, and it's a tough bunt to field. Ball one upstairs here to Jonah DeYoung. The center fielder grounded out to the pitcher in his last plate appearance. Here's a slider that bites back over the plate, but bit back low, and it's a 2-0 count now here to DeJong. He's batting 229 with a 662 OPS, third on the team in doubles, tied for third in doubles with four. Next pitch misses outside, and it's a 3-0 count. Three balls, no strikes, one out with nobody on here for Unity Christian in the top of the fourth inning. Spencer leading 2-1. We've had one run scored in each of the last three half innings. Here's the 3-0. Misses high, and that's a walk drawn by DeJong. It's going to be his 15th of the season. And it'll bring up Skyler Altmaier, who struck out in his first plate appearance to end the second inning. He's got a runner on first with one out. It's going to be the third walk of the game here by Max Tekken. DeJong takes his lead off of first. Here's the delivery home. Swing and a miss for strike one to Altmaier. DeJong this season, 4 of 6 in stolen bases. Altmaier digs in a relaxed right-handed batter's stance, even in the box, and he cranks this one out to left field, a lot higher than it initially looked off the bat, and coming underneath it to make the catch will be Schaefer Hefner in left. Looked like a good swing on it, he just got too far under it. That'll keep DeJong on first. With two outs and Braden Horsecamp, who struck out in his first plate appearance, digs in from the right side. Coming set on the hill here is Max Tekken. Another long pause. And Horsecamp believes so too. He takes time. I'm always impressed by pitchers who are able to just wait an eternity in between pitches like this. I could have never done it. Tekken working a little quicker this time, and he hits him. So Horsecamp is going to take first base on a hit by pitch. And for Horsecamp, that'll be the team-leading 12th time he's been hit by a pitch this season. A fun little mind game that you don't really see as much in the highest level of this sport in Major League Baseball, as it looks like there's going to be a conference out on the mound. That kind of just chess match between the pitcher and the batter. It looks like we're going to get a pitching change. We are. Max Tekken's going to head on out. And it looks like Aiden Tekken is going to take the ball to pitch. And with that, that means... let's see, we'll figure out the lineup here and then come back once he gets done warming up here on SMUnet.net, Spencer Channel 3, News Radio 102.5, AM 1240 KICD.
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0: Welcome back to Andy McGaffin Field here in Spencer. Tigers going with a pitching change as they take out Max Tekken. And the pitch is going to be Aiden Tekken. They exchanged the sophomore version of Tekken for the junior version of Tekken. Aiden Tekken comes in from first base. They'll put Eli Harmon, bring him off the bench to take first base. He'll still be DH'd for, is my best guess, by Schaefer Hefner, who is going to be replaced in left field by the initial pitcher, Max Tekken. So Max Tekken gives Spencer 3.2 innings of work of pretty good pitching. He is responsible for both runners on base here as Aiden Tekken tries to get the final out here in this third. And with that pitching change, my guess is they just had a hard pitch count cap on Aiden today, or Max, excuse me. So now they'll put Aiden Tekken in to throw. And he misses upstairs ball one here to the nine spot. That is Brody Emmelkamp, who walked in his first plate appearance. One ball, no strikes. Two outs, runners on first and second for Unity Christian here in at the top of the fourth inning. Here comes the 1-0. That's at opposite field. Snagged on a short hop that time by Harmon, who comes off the bench to make out number three in a three unassisted to first base. We go to the bottom of the fourth. Spencer up 2-1 here on KICD and SMU.
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0: 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Thank you to Van Hofwagen and Munter Family Dentistry, Williams & Company PC Certified Public Accountants, Assured Partners in Spencer, and Arnold Motor Supply for bringing you Tiger Baseball here today on SMU. Due up for Spencer is the 8-9-1 with Schaefer Hefner, Aiden Tekken, and Jace McCormick. And here is Hefner, who digs in, singled in his first plate appearance, then ran into a 4-6 fielder's choice. He'll take ball one off the outside corner in a 1-0 count here to Hefner. Spencer leads 2-1 as we enter this bottom of the fourth inning. And there's a 2-0 count now to Hefner from Adler Van Essen, the starting pitcher for Unity Christian, now beginning his fourth inning of work as he fires strike one there in a 2-1 count. That last half inning, no runs, no hits, no Tiger errors, and two left on base for Unity. Here's the 2-1. Swing and a miss. Just kind of going over that time was Hefner. He looked like he wanted to

0: works the count there against Van Essen, walks out of a full count, brings up Aiden Tekken, who reached on the fielder's choice in his first plate appearance. We'll see now head coach Skyler Wheeler come out onto the hill for Unity Christian. Let's see if the Knights opt to make a change on the mound. And it looks like that's what's going to happen. So now Unity Christian is going to make a pitching change of their own. We'll take a break while the new one warms up, and we'll figure out lineups for you here on KICD and SMU.
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0: 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The new pitcher is going to be Dylan Bosma for Unity Christian. Comes in from the shortstop position. Brody Emmelkamp will go from right to short, with Bosma throwing, and then the initial pitcher, as ball one's thrown on the outside corner here to Aiden Tekken. The initial pitcher, Adler Van Essen, heads out to center field as Jonah DeYoung moves over to right. Now pitch outside here, 2-0 count. Props to Brody Emmelkamp going from right field to shortstop. Not only are you going outfield to infield, but you're changing sides of the field. Time called here at the plate by Aiden Tekken, and he's got a two-ball, no-strike count. Digs back in, shows bunt, pulls back, 3-0. Bosma, 4-2 record on the season with a 3.02 ERA. He's third on team record and leads the team in ERA at 3.02, as well as innings pitched at 41.2. Bunt shown again, this time thrown over the plate for a strike. Three-ball, one-strike count now here to Tekken with the top of the lineup on deck for the Tigers. Runner on first after the walk to Schaefer Hefner. Next pitch home, misses outside, and Aiden Tekken draws a walk, puts runners on first and second with nobody out for Jace McCormick, who's singled and struck out today. Bosma has a walks, hits, to innings pitched this year at 1.44. Opposing bats hitting 224 off of him. Both of those numbers are third on the Knights. His strikeouts per seven innings pitch is 6.6 this season. So just shy of seven, so he's a pretty good strikeout pitcher. And shown bunt, offered bunt, that time by McCormick, misses, strike one. No balls, one strike, no outs, runners on first and second for Spencer here in the bottom of the fourth inning. They've got a 2-1 lead trying to add to it. Bosma just entered the game at pitcher, and he throws ball one here low to McCormick. McCormick, .350 batting average with 12 runs batted in this season. Next pitch home. That is hit pretty well, heading out towards center field, ranging underneath it to make the catch is going to be Adler Van Essen. No runners advancing on that one, and a quiet out number one that time needed for Unity Christian with those first two runners getting on. George Lawson comes to the plate. And his first plate appearance, got caught up in a double play. And then it was a pop out to second base for one of three Tiger seniors here. Steps in from the left-handed batter's box and takes ball one upstairs and away. He popped out on a full count in his last plate appearance.

currently second on the team in batting average, OPS, and he's leading the charge in runs batted in with 29, trying to add to that number with the runner on second, as well as first base. He now has a 2-0 count, as that missed outside as well. Two balls, no strikes, one out. Next pitch home, misses outside as well. 3-0 now from Bosma, the senior, who has been, I guess you could call him the ace this season. He gets the high leverage innings. 3-0 home. That found the outside corner for a called strike. Lawson taken all the way. The count goes 3-1. Three balls, one strike, one out. Digging back in, here's Lawson. Bosma, the delivery. That's a called strike. Bottom of the zone, 3-2. Back-to-back full counts worked here by George Lawson back in the third inning and now here in the fourth. As now he tries to put one in play. Here's the 3-2 home. Hard line drive and went off the tip of the glove of Braden Harskamp there at first. Rounding third and heading on home to score from second is going to be Schaefer Hefner. He had to freeze on that line drive and make sure it gets into the outfield. Still scores anyway. And it's an RBI single for George Lawson as he brings in his 30th run of the season. And Spencer now leads 3-1 here with Trenton Hallett to the plate. He's 2-for-2 with a couple of singles. Runners on first and third. And he's going to hit it opposite direction foul for a noisy strike one. So Hallett, who came in hitting 379, has climbed above 380 with his last two singles. He's also got a couple of stolen bases already on the day, looking for his first RBI. Here's the 0-1 to him. Hung up a breaking ball, and that's lifted high into the air, heading out towards left field. This should bring the run in. Oh, a throw that's going to sail the catcher and the backup. And running into second as that throw went behind is going to be George Lawson. It is going to be a sacrifice fly by Trenton Howard as he brings in Aiden Tekken. And Spencer now leads 4-1. Man, Adler Van Essen, who was pitching to start this one out, absolutely uncorked a throw there. I mean, he cleared his catcher's head by about 20 feet, and that thing hit the backstop on the fly from center field. Larson Volk steps up to the plate to pop out and a walk for him. Two outs here with a runner on second. Takes strike one on a very outside corner. No balls, one strike, two outs. Here comes the 0-1. That is a breaker that finds the outside corner for an 0-2 count here to Volk. Walked out of a 3-1, popped out of an 0-2. Eventually ran into a 9-2 put out on the base pass. This one's well inside. Good stop behind the plate that time by Austin Hall, who's going to keep Lawson at second. It's a 1-2 count here to Volk. Volk steps back in from the left-handed batter's box. Here comes the 1-2. Hit the opposite field. That's going to be down for a base hit. Dirks is going to be sending Lawson to the plate. This throw high, but snatching it out of the air. It's called safe at the plate. What an effort by Austin Hall to bring that throw in, elevated high into the air to bring in that catch. But he can't get the tag down in time. It's going to be an RBI single for Larson Volk. That'll be his 24th run batted in of the season. He moves up to second on the fielder's choice throw in. And Spencer now leads 5-1. Three runs in this fourth inning for Spencer. And they've done it in a variety of different ways. Brings up Shelton Benlin now with a runner on second and two outs. He's going to foul off the first pitch he sees. Benlin has singled, scored a run, and reached on an error.

0: run scored was on an error as well. Spencer, three runs across this inning and trying to add to it with still another runner in scoring position. But that's going to get popped up in foul territory on the right side, and making the catch is going to be Braden Hartzkamp at first. But Spencer strikes for three. They lead 5-1 as we go to the fifth here on SMU and KICD.
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We're also on smunet.net and Spencer Channel 3, and that is thanks to Winther Stave & Company, LLC, Woodruff Construction, and 154i. Thank you to all of the SMU sponsors making Tiger baseball and softball home games possible for your viewing pleasure throughout the summer. Due up for Unity Christian here in the fifth inning. It's the top of the lineup with Adler Van Essen, Austin Hall, and Dylan Bosma. As Unity Christian find themselves down 5-1, Spencer scores three runs, all earned on two hits. No Unity errors and left one on base there in that fourth inning. And a strike called here from Aiden Tekken. He came in at the end of the fourth inning for Max Tekken in relief. And he tries to find the outside corner there. Misses on a 1-1 count here to Adler Van Essen, who has struck out and walked here today. Coming set on the hill. Tekken delivers. Goes through the same spot. Miss, 2-1. Same spot, same pitch, I think. Just can't get that a few more inches down. Here's the 2-1 home. That's low. And a 3-1 count here to Adler Van Essen. Aiden Tech and a 4-2 record is second on the Tigers. He's got a 1.91 ERA, which leads Spencer with 33 innings pitched. That's second on the team. The 3-1, one strike count home. That's very low, and it's going to get away from Volk, hustling down the first base line here and rounding hard, but Volk's recovered the baseball. It's going to be a drawn walk here for the second time tonight for Adler Van Essen. And that'll bring up Austin Hall. He has grounded out and singled here today. Runner on first and nobody out. It's the first time tonight that Unity has gotten the leadoff runner on. As Aiden Tekken tries to work through that, and he misses outside. It's a 1-0 count here to Hall. Aiden Tekken, a walks, hits, standings pitch, a 1.21, is third on the Tigers with a 194 opposing batting average, also third. There's a strike on the outside corner for a 1-1 count. Strikes out 10.4 per 7, and that is also second on the Tigers. 1-1, one strike count, runner on first, on the move. They threw it over to first, there's a throw to second, and they got him. Pickoff move over to first. Van Essen bit the bullet and just tried to charge on to second, and they are able to throw it down to him to get him on the base pass in a 1-3-6 caught stealing. And that'll be out number one. Gets that leadoff runner off the base pass, and now Aiden Tekken can focus back up on Austin Hall, the 1-1 home. That's going to get lifted high into the air, heading out towards left field, hanging up there and settling under it is going to be Max Tekken for out number one, two. Brings up Dylan Bosma, a double and a reach on a fielder's choice for him here today. Stolen base also on the ledger. Two outs here with nobody on in the top of the fifth inning. Spencer with a 5-1 lead here against Unity Christian of Orange City. Here's the first pitch home, and that is a called strike on the upper part of the zone for an 0-1 count. Unity Christian has been to back-to-back Class 2A state championship games. After going 25-12 in 2024 and 8-7 in the Siouxland, kind of made a little bit of a Cinderella run. Here's the 0-1. That's low and a 1-1 count. Kind of made a Cinderella run, upset Estherville-Lincoln Central in the sub-state tournament to break into the state tournament. Would eventually pick up a few more upset wins there at that state tournament before losing to Underwood in this title game. 1-1 home is high, 2-1. And then last year, after a 28-10 record, this time Unity's more the hunted, and they dealt with that well. 28-10 overall, 14-2 in the Siouxland Conference, where they took second.
2-1 home. That finds the inside corner for a 2-2 count here to Bosma. Dende got into the state championship game again, but lost to perennial baseball power Pleasantville by a score of 9-1. Here's the 2-2 home. That missed high and away, and the count goes full here to Dylan Bosma. Unity actually played, got themselves a rematch against Pleasantville earlier this year, went down to Urbandale for a tournament on May 30th, and they would lose to Pleasantville by a score of 11-5. Pleasantville also looking like maybe another state championship team for the Trojans in store as this next pitch fouled off. So they play some really, really good baseball at Pleasantville, and in that West Central Activities Conference in general, Van Meter still belongs to them. Here comes the 3-2 home. That's going to get popped up, foul, out of play on the right side. West Central Activities, a narrative this year in a lot of my broadcasts and a lot of sports has been all the conference realignment going on. Of course, it's hit up here in this part of the state pretty hard with the Lakes Conference situation. Payoff pitch home. Line drive heading out towards right field. That is going to get down for extra bases. Fielded well off that center field fence and hustling to throw in. That's going to get away from the cutoff man. Rolls all the way down to third and into third base after the double. And then the advance on the throwing error is Dylan Bosma with two outs and a full count on him. His second double of the night. And it's going to be, that'll be his third double this season, or fourth double this season. The Tigers' first error advances him up to third, and with two outs, pitches up and away. Good catch behind the plate by Larson Volk in a 1-0 count. So that West Central Activities Conference that Pleasantville belongs to lost Woodward Granger, and I think they're losing Van Meter too, but Woodward Granger is going to the heart of Iowa. 1-0 home, misses high, and a 2-0 count here to Dylan Zomer. I know the West Central Activities made a push for some of those Hawkeye 10 schools. It looked like Hawkeye 10 might be on life support there, but they made a few moves to make sure they stay a league for a little while longer. Two balls, no strikes. Coming set. Here's the 2-0 home. Hard line drive, and that's going to be a base hit with two outs. It'll bring the run in. It's an RBI single here for Dylan Zomer. And that error, throwing error that it is just a man advancing on the base pass, but he's probably not scoring on that single, if not for it. And Unity cuts this lead down to three. There's a check on first. Back in safely here is Zomer. So it's 5-2 here in the top of the fifth inning. Unity Christian scores on the RBI single by Dylan Zomer. That one's inside.

0: Back set on the hill here is Aiden Tekken trying to work through this inning as he fires it back over to first. Back in safely again here is Zomer. Zomer is 3-for-3 in stolen bases this season as he takes a lead against a lefty. They were already able to pick off one guy here in this inning. Next pitch home, that's low. 2-0 here. And strike zone's been a little bit of elusive here for Aiden Tekken early on. He still managed to get his outs. Here's the 2-0. That missed high. 3-0. Or nope, that was a walk, excuse me. So a single and a walk. Well, since the two outs in this inning, a double, a single, and a walk for Unity Christian, plus the run scored. And we're going to get another talking on the mound going on here. 5-2, Spencer on top of Unity Christian of Orange City here in the top of the fifth inning. I don't know if they're going to opt to change pitchers or not. It doesn't look like that's the move quite yet. Aiden Tekken, who came in to relieve Max Tekken on the mound here today. Just kind of judging off the move, I believe Max Tekken was on a hard pitch count limit when they made the move. Looks like Aiden Tekken's going to stay out there here after the mound conference. Spencer doesn't really want to burn through too many pitchers here as the season winds down. They still got a week of regular season left, July 6th and July 8th, both on the road against some tough teams, Sergeant Bluff, Luton, and Humboldt. Two outs, runners on first and second here for Unity Christian with Jonah DeYoung up at the plate. He walked in his last plate appearance back in the fourth inning. Pitch home. High pop-up, heading out to shallow right infield, and making the catch is going to be Eli Harmon. And we go to the bottom of the fifth. Spencer on top, 5-2 after Unity strikes for one there in the top of the fifth. This is Spencer Tiger Baseball in KICD and SMU.
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0: We go to the bottom of the fifth inning, and ball one thrown here to Max Tekken. Tekken has a sacrifice bunt and then a single here with a run batted in so far in this game as he fouls off the next pitch. And a 1-1 count now to Tekken. Start of the day as pitcher for the Tigers. Dylan Bosma on the hill, relieving Alder Van Essen. Van Essen went three innings of work, and then after walking the first batter in the fourth inning, was replaced by Bosma. Next pitch home, swing and a miss for strike two here to Max Tekken, and a one ball, two strike count here. First batter in the bottom of the fifth inning for the Tigers, who have that 5-2 lead. Unity Christian, as the 1-2 comes home, that's a soft line drive out to left field, base hit. Second hit of the game for Max Tekken, he's 2-for-2. With that sacrifice in his first plate appearance, brings up Evan Versteeg, who's reached on an error and reached on a fielder's choice here today. That last half inning, Unity Christian strikes for one run. It was earned, two hits, one Tiger error, and two left on base. Spencer's got the leadoff runner on, and this is the fourth time in five innings here that the Tigers have put the leadoff runner on. 1-0 count. Swing and a miss for strike one now here to Evan Versteg. And a one ball, one strike count with nobody out, runner on first here in the bottom of the fifth. Bottom of the lineup has done the job so far in this one for the Tigers. Here's the 1-1 home. That misses low. 2-1 here to Evan Versteg. He digs back in with a 2-1 count on him. Max Tekken takes his lead off first. Versteg fouls it off over to the right side, and the count evens up at two apiece here for him. Out of the bottom three hitters, all six plate appearances up to this point, they've reached base. Now, Versteg, that's been on an error and a fielder's choice. As a curveball falls in there, strike three called here against Evan Versteg. That will be out number one. Bringing up Schaefer Hefner, a single and a walk here for him tonight, as well as a run scored an inning ago. He started off the fourth inning by drawing a walk, and he'd later get knocked in by George Lawson on an RBI single. First pitch to him, hard hit ball heading out towards left center field, making a good run over, a good angle to get there. Caleb Obenk for out number two. Brings up Aiden Tekken now, a reach on a fielder's choice, and then a walk for him so far tonight with a run scored. He was driven in on an RBI sacrifice fly by Trenton Hallett. Runner on first with two outs here for the Tigers, bottom of the fifth inning, and a 5-2 lead for Spencer. Ball one, called strike one. Stretching the local zip code on that one, 0-1 count. Next pitch home. Virtually the same spot, and he calls it a ball this time. 1-1 count now to Aiden Tekken. The 9 spot digs back in here for the Tigers with two outs and a runner on first. Fouls off the next pitch into the backstop, 1-2 count. Spencer, winners of 4 in a row, trying to make it 5 in a row here. Coming off an 11-4 win against Sioux Central. Before that, a 6-5, 10-inning marathon game and a win against Western Christian. They came back from 4 down in that one. Runner on the move here in a soft ground ball heading out towards second, fielded cleanly and throwing it over to first. There is Brody Emmelkamp, moved over from short to second in between innings there. Makes the play and ends the inning. We go to the sixth. Spencer still up 5-2 here on News Radio, 102.5 AM, 1240 KICD, SMUnet.net, and Spencer Channel 3.
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0: Five to two, Spencer out in front of Unity Christian of Orange City here tonight at Andy McGaffin Field in Spencer. A couple of soon-to-be Siouxland Conference foes facing off here. We've gotten a few previews of the soon-to-be Siouxland Conference matchups for Spencer over the course of these last few weeks. Games against Western Christian, Storm Lake, of course, who's already in the same conference, but MLC Floyd Valley on there as well. And now Unity Christian. Aiden Tekken back out to begin things here in the sixth inning. Deals strike one here to Skyler Altmaier in an 0-1 count. Altmaier so far here tonight, a strikeout and a fly out to left field. Trying to find the inside corner, missing inside for a 1-1 count. Here's Aiden Tekken. Altmaier gives about as much space from him to the plate as you'll see from any hitter. As this next pitch in the dirt in a 2-1 count. Of course, he's plenty tall and looks like he's swinging a longer bat, so I'm sure he has no trouble covering the zone. Altmaier, a sophomore, only a sophomore. He's appeared in 22 games this year, started 20 of them. Here's a 2-1 to him. That's a called strike on the outside corner and a 2-2 count. Two balls, two strikes here. Skyler Altmaier leading things off in the top of the sixth inning. Spencer with a 5-2 lead on Unity Christian. Here's the 2-2 home. Oh, that hit him. And Altmaier will take his base. Second inning in a row, the Knights have put the leadoff hitter on. And it'll bring up Braden Harskamp, who's struck out and been hit by a pitch today. Aiden Tekken in his last time out, he threw 6.2 innings, allowed 3 run, all earned, 6 hits, walked 3, hit 1 batter, and struck out 7. It was good effort, but a losing one as the offense was unable to do anything against Storm Lake that night, and that was the game that gave Storm Lake a share of the Lakes Conference title with Spencer this season. Eli Rushman into courtesy run here for Unity Christian. Strike one called here to Braden Harskamp. Well, that'd be a pinch runner for Skyler Altmaier. Another check on first. Eli Rushman, the junior, coming in to run 2 of 3 in stolen bases this year. Next pitch, fouled off and an 0-2 count here to Harskamp. Going to a pinch runner here in the sixth. Obviously, Unity Christian sees that as a pretty important base runner here with nobody out. 0-2 count here on Harskamp. Coming set. Here's the 0-2 home. That's a hard hit. Ground ball back up the middle, and that's going to be a base hit. And I'll put runners on first and second with nobody out here for Unity Christian. In the top of the sixth inning, Spencer has a 5-2 lead, but Unity plated a run back in the fifth, and then they've got a couple on now, the tying run to the plate, and Brody Emmelkamp. Emmelkamp, who started the day in right field, moved to shortstop for an inning and then to second base after that. So from the right side of the outfield to the left side of the infield to the right side of the infield. At least the second move was middle infield to middle infield. Aiden Tekken delivers the first pitch home and misses outside. Again, the zone just hasn't quite been there for him here tonight. But when he has fired for strikes, typically they're getting contact on it. He hasn't struck out a batter yet since he entered in the fourth inning, and he throws it low for ball two. Two balls, no strikes, no outs. Runners on first and second here for Unity Christian in the top of the sixth inning. The Knights trying to come back here, trailed by as much as 4 runs. And right now they got the tying run at the plate with runners on first and second. Here is the pitch home. That's in their first strike and a 2-1 count here to Emelkamp. A walk for him. Runs scored. And then ground out and a 3 unassisted back in the fourth inning. Steps back in. Right-handed hitter. Low crouch open stance. Next pitch home. That makes a 3-1. Unity Christian 9-3 on the road this season. And in fact, they've picked up wins in their last four road games. Their last road loss was on June 17th at West Lyon. And that's going to be a walk. Bases are loaded with nobody out here for the top of the Unity Christian order. That's Alder Van Essen, who now represents the go-ahead run for Unity. Three walks and a hit batter so far in the outing for Aiden Tekken since we're relieving Max Tekken back in the fourth inning. Now the bases are loaded with nobody out. He needs to find a way to manufacture some outs as he misses with ball one way up and away to Adler Van Essen, who struck out, walked twice here today, but also has been caught on the base pass twice. Once was on a 5 unassisted, the other on a caught stealing. That's on the inside corner. There's a strike, 1-1 count here to Van Essen. Probably the thing with Aiden Tekken is with his strikes being mostly contact here tonight, he's a strikeout pitcher. He strikes out 10.4 per 7. There's a called strike, low and inside corner. And Van Essen, probably frustrated with that call a little bit. One ball, two strike count as the runners take their leads off of first, second, and third. Coming set, the delivery home, missed 2-2. Two balls, two strikes here. Still nobody out in the top of the sixth inning. And the big next few batters here for Aiden Tekken, who comes set on the hill. The 2-2 home, foul off. Count remains 2-2. Spencer, 4-3 record at home. Not a lot of home games for him, though they've won their last two home games. The loss to Storm Lake was one of those three losses. Next pitch home, that missed up, and now the count's full. Three balls, two strikes, nobody out with nowhere to put Adler Van Essen right now, the leadoff hitter for Unity Christian. With the bases loaded. Here is the 3-2. Line drive heading out to right center field. That's going to be down for extra bases. One run will score. Here comes the second to the plate. Here comes the third around third. And we got a tie game on a 3-RBI double from Adler Van Essen. Just like that, we're all evened up at 5 here on KICD and SMU. A hit batter to lead things off this inning. Then it was a single. Then a walk. And it looks like we may be getting another pitching change here. We'll keep it here just to make sure they are, in fact, making that change as Brian Dirks, head coach of the Spencer Tigers, comes out and has a discussion with his infield. And not a good start to the inning, and Unity has capitalized. Skyler Altmeyer, Eli Rushman, was the first guy on after Skyler Altmeyer walked. They pinch ran for Rushman. Then Harskamp and Emelkamp all scored on that double by Adler Van Essen. It looks like they're going to let Aiden Tekken try and fight through it here. Three runs in this inning, still no outs, and a runner on second here for Unity Christian in the top of the sixth. They trailed 5-1. They've come back to tie it at 5. Bunt shown here, laid down, fielded by Tekken, fires it over to first. In time for out number one, but does a job and advances Adler Van Essen up to third. Brings up Dylan Bosma, who's done some damage tonight. He's got a double, two doubles, stolen base, and a run scored. That pitch misses in a 1-0 count here to Bosma. One out, runner on third here for Unity Christian, top of the sixth inning in a 5-5 ball game. Next pitch home to Zahmer, misses inside. It's a 2-0 count. Bosma had a full count when he hit that double back in the fifth, as he steps back in from that right-hand side. Next pitch home to him. Gets on top of a ground ball and gets into the outfield, and Unity Christian has their first lead of the game. RBI single for Dylan Bosma. His third hit of the game. Drives in Adler Van Essen, still one out here in the top of the sixth inning with a runner on first. Now Dylan Zomer to the plate. A pop out, a strikeout, and a single for him so far tonight. Hits from the right side as Aiden Tekken continues to try and battle through this one. Missed outside with that one in a 1-0 count. One ball, no strikes, one out. Bringing the Tiger Baseball here on News Radio 102.5, AM 1240 KICD, NorthwestIvanow.com, SMUNet.net, and Spencer Channel 3. Move over to first. Back in safely is going to be Bosma. Spencer got the number 4 seed in Class 3A Substate 1 this year. Here comes the 1-0 home. Hit opposite direction, foul, and it is going to be too far of a run for Trenton Hallett to make a play on. Count goes 1-1 now to Zomer. Spencer will open things up against Sioux Center, a team that Spencer faced back on June 2nd and beat by a score of 14-7. If they win that one, they will take on either MOC Floyd Valley, the number 1 seed, or the Lamars, the number 8 seed in the bracket. Move over to first again, back in safely, is Bosma. One ball, one strike, one out. And a big inning for Unity Christian here in the top of the sixth. Next pitch home, fouled off over to the right side, and a 1-2 count now here to Zomer. Working out of the stretch here is Aiden Tekken, who comes set on the hill. He'll move over to first again. Back in standing up this time is Bosma. Coming set on the hill here again is Aiden Tekken. And another snap throw over to first. Weird signal there from our field ump. It looked from a distance like he was saying out. It wasn't. Count remains 1-2. Here's the 1-2 home. That's behind the batter, and the count goes 2-2. Two balls, two strikes, one out, runner on first for Unity Christian here in the top of the sixth inning. An inning where they've scored four runs and taken a 6-5 lead. This ball hit well, heading out towards left field, back at the fence, and making the catch on the warning track out there is Max Tekken for out number two. Retreating back to first is going to be Bosma. The Tigers get it to two outs here on that high fly ball. Brings up Austin Wieringa, strikeout, line out, and a walk drawn here this evening. Unity Christian is going to be the number one seed in Class 2A Substate 8 as they try to make their third straight trip to the state tournament. This is going to be a foul ball as he grounded it off himself. And an 0-1 count here to Austin Wieringa. They'll play on June 7th, awaiting the winner of Cherokee and Sioux Central. And if Unity wins that one, they face either the number 4 seed MVAO-COU, the 5 seed OABCIG, or the 12 seed Missouri Valley. Here's a ground ball back up the middle, hit the mound. So George Lawson kind of double clutched it, and everybody's going to be safe. I don't know if he was looking to toss it to second, and just the play wasn't there, and he went to first. I mean, that's a single if it doesn't hit the mound, like a easy single if it doesn't hit the mound, but instead it's going to be a reach on error for Austin Wieringa. Puts runners on first and second with two outs. Spencer didn't have an error through the first four innings, and they had an error last inning. Now one more this inning. Two outs with runners on first and second. And this pitch misses outside to the ninth batter to come to the plate this inning, and Jonah DeYoung. One ball, no strikes, two outs. DeYoung so far today, a ground out, a walk, and a pop out. Aiden Tekken comes set, the delivery home, swing and a miss. For strike one and a 1-1 count now to DeYoung. Uncharacteristic outing so far here for Aiden Tekken. He's had a really great season up to this point. Even in that loss to Storm Lake in his last time out, he pitched well. And now he steps off the back of the rubber. One ball, one strike, two outs as Aiden Tekken resets. Out of the stretch, he comes set here against Jonah DeYoung. Here comes the 1-1 home. Swing and a miss for strike two. One ball and two strikes now on DeYoung. The senior is batting .229 this year. He's got 18 runs batted in. Runner in scoring position right there is Unity Christian trying to add to their 6-5 lead here in the top of the sixth inning. Next pitch, Holmes in the dirt. Good block behind the plate that time by Volk to keep the runners put. 2-2 down to DeYoung. Spencer trying to pick up their first win against Unity Christian. They haven't played a lot. Doubleheader last season was a couple of routes by the Knights, a team that was state runner-up a year ago and 2 years ago. Two balls, two strikes, two outs. Runners on first and second here for Unity. Top of the sixth inning. They lead 6-5. That one's well inside. And they're going to say he hit him. It's the second hit batter of the inning. And the third free pass issued this inning. And Unity Christian has batted around. Time is called again, and I think this time we're getting a pitching change. So we'll take a break while they warm up the new pitcher. This is Spencer Tiger Baseball on KICD and SMU.
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0: Aiden Tekken gives Spencer two innings of work there as he got a third back in the fourth. And he got through the fifth inning before struggling there in the sixth. He gets .2 out of the sixth inning. And now they're going to get it to Trenton Hallett for Spencer, the third pitcher on here tonight. And kind of been a little bit of a tough season for him on the mound. Still yet to really get going in a senior season. He's 0-1, 6.1 innings pitched with an 11.05 ERA, 3.16 walks, hits, innings pitched, and opposing bats hitting .293. The one thing that's been going well for him is the strikeouts. He strikes out batters at a 13.8 rate in the 6.1 innings of work that he has so far this season. So Hallett's going to try and lock things down here for the Tigers, trailing 6-5 in the top of the sixth inning. Bases are now loaded. Back up again for the second time this inning. And the seven spot, it's going to be Skyler Altmaier. Strikeout and a flyout, but he got hit by a pitch earlier this inning. Then Eli Rushman came in to pinch run for him and ended up scoring eventually. The first pitch to him is a soft ground ball that's foul over to the right side and an 0-1 count here to Altmaier. Again, Hallett, the senior, he's had a great bat this season. He plays a great right field as well. And he's had some really nice pitching outings in the past. You're hoping he can find that here. Tonight would be a good start if you can shut down the Unity Christian lineup for the remainder of this game and give your offense an opportunity to retake the lead. Spencer was up by as much as 5-1, and now they trail 6-5, four runs across in this inning. Here's the 0-2. Fouled off again. No balls, two strikes, two outs. Bases loaded for Unity Christian here in the top of the sixth. Spencer's got the top of the lineup due up in the bottom half. Altmaier steps back in with an 0-2 count on him. Coming set on the hill. And strike three, called top of the zone. Big strikeout there for Trenton Hallett to come in and get that final out, but Unity Christian does a ton of damage. Four runs in that six, and they lead 6-5 as we go to the bottom half here on News Radio 102.5 AM 1240 KICD, SMUNet.net, and Spencer Channel 3.
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0: 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The Spencer offense tries to get restarted after Unity Christian strikes for four runs all earned in that sixth inning on three hits, one Tiger error, three left on base. And now Unity, who is down 5-1, leads 6-5. And ball one thrown here to Jace McCormick, who flew out to center field in his last plate appearance. So far he's 1-for-3 with a single. So right-hander steps back in. Next pitch home, that's low. And a 2-0 count now here to McCormick. Back into the windup. Here's the delivery home. That is going to be flown out to right field, and not having to move much out there in right is Jonah DeYoung for out number one. And that'll bring up George Lawson, who is 1-for-3 here tonight. He grounded into a double play, popped out to second, and then singled, which scored a run. He also was a run himself later on in that fourth inning. Fouls off the first pitch he sees here in the sixth, so one count to him. No balls, one strike, one out, nobody on here for Spencer in the bottom of the sixth inning of a 6-5 ball game with Unity Christian out in front. And back-to-back singles here for George Lawson as he hits it right back up the middle. Gets the tying run on base for the Tigers here in the bottom of the sixth. Brings up Trenton Hallett, now the pitcher for the Tigers. Came in, got the big strikeout there to end things in the sixth just to stop the bleeding. And now he tries to start some bleeding against this Unity Christian defense. First pitch to him, he hits opposite direction, hanging up there, but is going to get out of play foul. 0-1 count here to Hallett, who's singled twice and has a sacrifice fly, so 2-for-2 tonight with an RBI, run scored, and two stolen bases. Full sheet for Trenton Hallett here this evening. Dylan Bosma out of the stretch comes set. Here's the 0-1 home. That misses low, and a 1-1 count now to Hallett. For Hallett, his sacrifice fly was his 14th run batted in this season. Here's the 1-1 to him. Hits it opposite direction, foul again, 1-2. One ball, two strikes with one out, runner on first here in at the bottom of the sixth inning. Spencer trailing 6-5 as Hallett digs back in from the right side. Lawson takes his lead off of first. Bosma out of the stretch, comes home with it. Hit opposite direction again, but foul. Three foul balls, all three over to the right side foul territory, so Hallett definitely behind the pitches at this point. But the last two foul balls have been good contact, so just trying to look to time one up and straighten it out a little bit better here. 1-2 count on him. Bosma comes set on the hill. Here is the 1-2 home. Ground ball heading out towards the second and first gap. Going to be a close play at first. They say they got him. Lawson moves up to second, but the ground out for Trenton Hallett makes it two outs here in the sixth. Brings up Larson Volk. Pop out, walk, and a single with an RBI here tonight. He could use a two-out base hit here.

0: Volk's RBI earlier tonight was his 24th of the season. Came in third in that category. Here's the 1-0. That's a called strike on the low and outside corner for a 1-1 count here to Volk. One ball, one strike, two outs. Volk digs back in with that runner on second here. Spencer trailing 6-5 in the bottom of the sixth. Here's the 1-1. Hard hit ball heading right out short. The throw over to first is in time, so Unity Christian keeps Spencer off the board there in the sixth. And we go to the seventh. Tigers need to contain this Unity Christian team, get the offense rolling in the bottom half. One more inning to play here at Andy McGaffin Field on KICD and SMU.
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0: 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Playback on Spencer Channel 3. The Tigers in that last half inning, bottom of the sixth, no runs, one hit, no errors by Unity Christian, one left on base. That brings us to the top of the seventh after Unity Christian, who trailed 5-1, has taken a 6-5 lead, and we'll try and add on to that. Trenton Hallett back out there to continue things after getting a strikeout to end the sixth inning. Came in to relieve Aiden Tekken, who had a tough outing of two innings pitched, three hits, five runs all earned, three walks, and no strikeouts. That's in there for a strike here to Braden Harskamp, the eighth spot here in the lineup for Unity Christian, who's struck out, been hit by a pitch, singled, and scored a run today. Here's the 0-1, fouled off, 0-2 to Harskamp. How about four runs from the bottom of the lineup for Unity Christian here tonight? And you look at the bottom of the lineup. Altmeyer hitting .268 this season, takes ball one upstairs. Harskamp, that is, takes ball one upstairs. Harskamp this year, .274 batting average. Here's the 1-2 home. Curveball, strike three looking. That's out number one here in the top of the seventh. Brings up Brody Emmelkamp, and Emmelkamp is, he's batting over .300 this year out of the nine spot. .317. I've always, you know, I'm not in love with the strategy, but I do like the strategy of putting a high batting average in your nine spot. And maybe that wasn't even the goal of Coach Wheeler, but his nine spot in Emmelkamp has just been hitting well, so they've kept him there. Here's the 1-0. Called strike on the outside corner. One ball, one strike here to Emmelkamp. A couple walks for him here tonight. Two runs scored. So he's up to seven walks on the year, and now he's going to take strike two. And Hallett looking good here in these first few batters. One ball, two strikes, one out. Here's the 1-2 home. Foul off. It's like with Hallett, you know he can pitch well. We've seen him do it before. It's just been a bumpy season. He had a late start to the season because of state golf and just hasn't really been able to get

0: pitching fired up as well as his bat and his fielding glove has been. There's a great pitch. Missed the outside corner, though. It was a ball, but it was a really good spot for that pitch. Count evens up at two apiece here to Emelkamp. But another thing that we mentioned is, like, his strikeout rate has been so high in these 6.1 innings that he's gotten this year, and at least the start here tonight for him has reflected that. There is a called strike three. Might have even been a foul tip if he didn't hold back that swing. Whatever it is, it's three straight strikeouts here to begin the outing for Trenton Hallett here tonight. Brings up Adler Van Essen. His last at-bat was a big one. He doubled with the bases loaded, scored all three runners, ultimately tying up the game at five. This pitch misses high here to Van Essen in a 1-0 count. Van Essen got the start here tonight for Unity Christian. And through three innings, next pitch home, fouled off in a 1-1 count here to Van Essen. So one ball, one strike, two outs. Nobody on here for the Knights in the top of the seventh inning. Hallett trying to keep him at bay and give his offense a chance with only a one-run deficit going into the bottom half. There's a swing and a miss for strike two on a big sweeping breaking ball. That thing just came all the way across the zone to get that swing and miss. And the count now 1-2 here. The 1-2 home misses away and low, 2-2 now. Two balls, two strikes, two outs, and nobody on here. I think the ball boys have been having a race between the two dugouts to get to the baseball, and the Spencer ball boy just got a ovation from the Tiger crowd as he got to one there. That pitch missed, and now the count's full here to Van Essen. In his five plate appearances here tonight, he's worked a full count three times. He's seen a ton of pitches. Here's the 3-2 home, and that missed high. That'll be a walk here. With two outs and Austin Hall to the plate now for Unity Christian. Two outs and a runner on first for the Knights. Hall tonight. Ground out, a fly out, a single, and a sacrifice. For a 1-for-3 night so far for him. Runner on first for him now as Unity Christian trying to add to their lead. And there's a ball up and in as Hallett tries to relocate the strike zone here. Struck out the first three batters he faced, the first two batters this inning. And comes set on the hill. Here comes the 1-0 home. That is fouled off. 1-1 now to Hall. The catcher for Unity Christian, top batter in the lineup statistically. 19 walks drawn leads the team, 8 doubles leads the team, 30 runs batted in leads the team. His batting average and OPS also top of Unity Christian. One ball, one strike, two outs. Hallett steps off the back of the rubber. That's a... Well, they called him a balk. I was going to say, I don't know how legal that move was. So what it looked like from my angle, it looked like he just kind of did the jump, which is fine. But if you do the jump as a right-handed pitcher, where you just jump and turn to first base, you got to throw it. If you step back off the rubber, you don't have to throw it. But if you do that spin jump, then you do have to throw it. It's going to get fouled off over to the left side, and he did the spin jump and did not throw it. So a balk called, and that moves Van Essen up to second base and into scoring position. It is a 1-2 count here. Next pitch fouled off there by Hall. And Hallett trying to move past that walk and a balk here to get Hall. The 1-2 home, fouled off. Count remains 1-2 here to Austin Hall. And the competition continues between the two ball boys in each dugout. Another Spencer win there, by the way. One ball, two strikes, two outs, runner on second. The 1-2 home, missed inside. Great block behind the plate that time by Larson Volk. And it's a 2-2 count here to Austin Hall. And now our umpire ran out of baseballs there. What was going on with all the baseballs that these kids were racing for to pick up? They got one out there, but 2 balls, 2 strikes, and 2 outs here to Austin Hall. Hallett set the throw home in the dirt, 3-2, back-to-back full counts. Worked from behind in the count by these past two batters. And another big payoff pitch queued up here for the Tiger senior, Trenton Hallett. Comes set on the hill. The 3-2 home. Har, line drive heading out towards center field, making a diving effort for it is McCormick, but it's going to get by him. The run's going to score. It's an RBI double with 2 outs for Austin Hall. And Unity Christian extends their lead to 7-5. That'll bring up Dylan Bosma, who's the opposing pitcher right now. Trying to give himself a little extra cushion as he pursues what would be his 5th win on the season. He didn't get the start here tonight, but he was the pitcher when Unity Christian took the lead. A little bit of dashing around second base there. Then our infield ump calls time, and looks like Spencer's intentionally walking Bosma. Not a bad decision considering Bosma is right now 3-for-4 with 2 doubles, a single, an RBI, and a run scored.
1: How about it? Number 9, Dylan Zummer.
0: So after the first two batters this inning struck out, it's a walk, a double, and an intentional walk. And now Dylan Zummer comes to the plate for Unity Christian. As Hallett tries to minimize the damage, pumps strike one there. That's probably been one of the more frustrating things, is that he was ahead of both Van Essen and Hall when Van Essen walked and Hall doubled. A 1 count here, 2 outs and runners on first and second. Next pitch home, breaker, fouled off. And an 0-2 count here. No balls, 2 strikes. Hallett back up onto the rubber. Zummer digs back in from the right side, and Hallett steps off the rubber. And the thing with all the walks here tonight for Spencer, which the number, I believe, is next pitch home, that's in the dirt. The number is now up to 8. And a 1-2 count here to Zummer. Spencer is not a pitching staff that walks a lot of people. They only have 50 walks this season to 156 strikeouts. That's how it comes set. Next pitch home. Missed, up and in, 2-2. To put that in perspective, Unity Christian has 134 walks from their pitching staff. Significantly more than twice the amount of Spencer. Next pitch home, and Volk's not able to stay in front of that one. And once again, from way up in the count to a full count. And now runners on second and third for Unity Christian after the wild pitch. Game started off great for Spencer, but these last 3 innings have been some extremely uncharacteristic pitching, mostly for the Tigers. This is a great pitching staff this season, and it's been a really bumpy last few innings. The payoff home hit the other direction, but foul. Count remains full here to Zummer. Three balls, two strikes, two outs. Runners on second and third for Unity Christian. Top of the seventh inning with the Knights up 7-5 over Spencer. Trenton Hallett trying to keep it there as he comes set on the mound. The payoff pitch home. Missed outside. Ball four. Bases are loaded. Austin Waringa will come to the plate. With those bases loaded. So Waringa digs in, hitting from the left side. Two outs with the bases loaded for him. He's going to lift this one high into the air, heading out towards left center field. And underneath it to make the catch is going to be the center fielder, Jace McCormick. But Unity Christian strikes for one more, and they lead 7-5. Last chance to bat for the Tigers when we come back on KICD and SMU.
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0: 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Spencer led by as much as 5-1, and that went as late as the sixth inning. They were up fifth inning, they were up five to two in the sixth inning. Four runs scored in the sixth for Unity Christian. They got one more in the seventh, which was earned. And now the Tigers will have Shelton Benlin, Max Tekken, and Evan Versteg come to the plate. Shelton Benlin takes strike one in an 0-1 count. Next pitch home. That's in the dirt and a 1-1 count now here to Benlin, who's singled, reached on an error, and popped out here today. Also has a run scored. Digs back in with a 1-1 count. Nobody on, nobody out. Spencer trails by two. This is a soft pop-up right side. Foul territory, making the catch. Brandon Harskamp for out number one. Brings up Max Tekken, a sacrifice, and a couple singles for him tonight. So he's two for two. And strike one called on the outside corner here to Max Tekken. So six runs in the last three innings combined for Unity Christian. Compare that to Spencer, who so far has been held scoreless in the last three innings. 1-1 count, that one missed low away in the dirt. Another big, difference in this game is the 1-1 comes home, fouled off over to the right side, 1-2. Mentioned how really the fifth, sixth, and seventh innings was a lot of uncharacteristic stuff from Spencer pitching. The first four innings, Spencer faced 18 batters. The fifth, sixth, and seventh innings, they faced 23 batters. Here's the 1-2 home. Fouled off again over to the left side. Count remains 1-2 here to Max Tekken. He started the night pitching, had a pretty good outing, 3.2 innings pitched, two hits, one run, one earned run, three walks, and five strikeouts. But they had him on a pitch limit, is my best guess, and they took him out. And there's a called strike three on the outside corner. Tekken tried checking his swing. It didn't matter to our home plate ump, as he calls it strike three anyway. And that's two outs and last chance now with Evan Versteeg here in the bottom of the seventh inning. Versteeg digs in. There's a called strike outside corner 0-1 here. Versteeg has reached on an error, reached on a fielder's choice, and struck out here today. Dylan Bosma came in, and he's working on four innings now and has put himself in position for the win. 0-2 count now as Versteeg fouls that off, and the Tigers are down to their last strike here tonight. Last chance at home here for Spencer. At least until the postseason, they'll face Sioux Center here at Andy McGaffin Field for the quarterfinals of Substate 1 in Class 3A. The 0-2 home, swing and a miss, strike three, and that will do it. Spencer sees a 5-1 lead evaporate here tonight, and they lose 7-5 at the hands of Unity Christian of Orange City. We'll take a break, total up some stats, be back with the post-game wrap-up for you here on News Radio 102.5, AM 1240, KICD, SMUnet.net, and Spencer Channel 3.
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0: 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As we wrap things up, the Spencer Tigers led by as much as 5-1 in this one, and see that lead evaporate. In the first 4 innings, Spencer pitching only faced 18 batters. In the last 3 innings, they faced 23 batters. And Unity Christian, they did score a run there in the third, but Spencer had struck for one run in the second, one run in the third, then 3 runs in the fourth inning to build up a 5-1 lead. And then Unity in the fifth inning scores a run. They strike for 4 runs in the sixth, highlighted by a 3 RBI double by Adler Van Essen by the Knights. That tied the game later on that inning. A single by Dylan Bosma brought in the tying run, which was Van Essen. And Van Essen got the initial start on the mound tonight for Unity Christian of Orange City. One more run in the seventh there for the Knights, and then they hold Spencer in check. In those 3 innings where Unity Christian combined for 6 runs scored, Spencer had no runs and just 2 hits. So a really good start for the Tigers. If you're just going those first 4 innings, Spencer's looking great. But those last 3 innings, especially pitching-wise, some uncharacteristic things from Spencer. I mean, their pitching staff has been their absolute strength this year. In fact, they had a few guys out there tonight who have been very strong. And Max Tekken got the start, and he was pretty good in 3.2 innings of work. 2 hits, 1 run. It was earned. 3 walks and 5 strikeouts for him. But it looked like he was on a pitch count limit here tonight. They pull him after 3.2 of work. And Aiden Tekken comes in, has a rough outing. Trenton Hallett comes in. It was good to see him start by striking out for the first 3 batters he faced. But then as he gets into the top of the lineup, counts got a lot longer. And that was a big thing tonight. Spencer just couldn't finish pitching at bats. Like they couldn't finish batters off. They would get a couple strikes and just wouldn't be able to get them out, and sometimes would walk them or hit them by a pitch. And that was some of the big stuff that was going on in that fifth, sixth, and seventh innings. As the Tigers lose tonight by a score of 7-5, 8 hits for Unity Christian, 10 hits for Spencer, 2 errors for each team. Unity left 13 on the base pass, Spencer 8. Dylan Bosma gets the win in relief for the Knights. 4 innings pitched, 4 hits, 2 runs, both earned, 1 walk, and 3 strikeouts. Aiden Tekken takes the loss for the Tigers in relief himself. And Spencer falls to 16-8 on the year. They get ready for holiday weekend before July 6th. They travel over to Sergeant Bluff for a pretty good contest there with Sergeant Bluff Luton. That's the number 3 and number 4 seeds in their sub-state coming up. Unity Christian improves to 21-9 on the year, and they will get into postseason action. They're the number 1 seed in their sub-state bracket, and they await the winner between Sioux Central and I can't remember the other one off the top of my head right now, but they await their opponent coming up. And that'll do it for our game here tonight. It's Unity Christian coming away with the win, coming from behind, down 5-1 to beat Spencer by a score of 7-5. Thank you, everybody, for tuning in this evening, whether it be on News Radio 102.5, AM 1240, KICD, NorthwestIowaNow.com, SMUNet.net, or Spencer Channel 3. I'm Stephen Cutler. Have a great 4th of July weekend.
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0: commands nothing but his horse and two lieutenant aides. He is a staff officer, but he has been up on Little Round Top at the direction of General Meade, sees there's nobody there, sees how critical that high ground is to the survival of the Union defense, and tries to send a message to Barnes requesting he send troops to Little Round Top as soon as possible. No one can find Barnes. I got to tell you, John, I've done lots of research, and I cannot figure out where the hell General Barnes was, but he wasn't there where he could be reached. He encounters Vincent, one of those brigade commanders. Vincent says, "Lieutenant, do you have orders?" The lieutenant says, "Yes, sir," hands him the message and says, "General Warren requests we place troops on yonder hill," meaning Little Round Top. Vincent sized up the situation. His orders are to go directly to his front, to the wheat field. He can see the critical importance of that hilltop. He disobeys his orders and leads his brigade, which includes Chamberlain and his regiment from Maine, a New York regiment commanded by a guy named Patty O'Rourke, and a Michigan regiment up on the defense of Little Round Top. And they arrive, John, on Little Round Top about 30 minutes before the Confederates begin their attack, led by regiments from Alabama and Texas.
1: To be quick, the decision moment will come later on in the battle when Chamberlain and the 20th Maine, I believe they're out of ammunition, or near two. They're all out of ammunition, the whole line of them. And Chamberlain makes a decision to charge. Again, foolhardy, but it works. Why, Jeff?
0: Well, it works because they get surprised, and the Confederates are as tired as the Federal forces are. They've attacked about five or six times. They mount one last attack. You're right. The 20th Maine is about out of ammunition. Vincent, who was killed in the defense of Little Round Top, had ordered Chamberlain to defend this point at all hazards. Translation, die in place right here, because you're the southernmost unit of the entire line. If you collapse, the whole line collapses. So Chamberlain thinks to himself, it's believed quickly, look, I can defend here. I can retreat, but I can't do that. That violates my orders. Or I can fix bayonets and attack. And that's what he does. And he also puts part of his unit on his left, and they swing around like a barn door closing to envelop the right flank of the advancing Confederates from Alabama. Confederates who are exhausted as well, I think surprised. Fortunately, one company from Chamberlain's regiment has been positioned up on Big Round Top to the south, has come down, and is firing into the right flank of the advancing Alabamians. So they're now concerned they're being attacked by a force unknown on their right flanks, and the Alabama regiment collapses and flees, and the Union forces are able to hold Little Round Top and maintain the line.
1: End of the second day, a couple of minutes for a decision is made that evening by the commanders, Meade and Lee. Meade meets with all of his commanders, and they decide what, Jeff, and then we'll go to Lee. We have a couple of minutes.
0: Yeah, they decide they're going to defend. Now, both Lee and Meade have the same three choices, defend, attack, or leave. And at most battles, it only lasted 2 days, and one side or the other would then depart. So, in fact, that's Meade's choices. He has sent a telegram, which indicates to me that he had already decided that he was going to defend. So he has this meeting, I think, primarily to get buy-in from the other seven corps commanders. Remember, he's only been in command now about 5 days. The corps commanders assembled are his peer group, and he needs to get them on board. So I think going through that discussion, he even takes a vote on the decision to defend. I think it's critical of getting them on board. It's interesting, John, he even directs that during that vote of the commanders, the most junior commander will vote first, and they'll vote in reverse order of date of rank to ensure they're not intimidated. About a mile away, Robert E. Lee is residing in a small widow's house that he has taken over on Seminary Ridge. And oddly, he does just the opposite. He talks to nobody. Peter Longstreet, who would normally come see him, does not come to see him. He takes some reports from couriers, and that's it. Takes his own counsel. I think at that point in time, Lee is frustrated. He doesn't think his men have coordinated their attacks well. And so he's going to make the decision. But he's been in command 16 months, John. He's an icon. And very difficult to tell an icon that his idea is a bad one.
1: I'm speaking to Colonel Jeff McCausey, United States Army retired. His book, Battle-Tested Gettysburg Leadership Lessons for the 21st Century, is filled with challenges like this. However, we're going to go to the third day because decisions made here have to do with the very capable and field commander, Longstreet, lowering his head and obeying an order when he might have done otherwise if he'd been in command. I'm John Batchelor.
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0: I'm John Batchelor with my colleague, Colonel Jeff McCausland, who walked me through the battlefield of Gettysburg a year past. It is now the third morning of the battle. However, they're aware that there is very much the possibility of a climax this day. The weather is accommodating. The field remains obvious to all sides. The cannons are arrayed along Cemetery Ridge for the Union, along opposite, I believe it's the Seminary, opposite for the Confederates. Notable the Confederate, and Jeff makes a note of this in his book because he's a good artilleryman. The Confederates have short-range cannon, whereas the Union has more than enough long-range cannon. Still, they're walking a field a mile and a half between Seminary Ridge, the seminary is still there, and Cemetery Ridge, where the Union is arrayed. A decision must be made. Lee makes it, and he calls in Pete Longstreet, his trusted corps commander, to confer. Longstreet doesn't like the looks of the land, the day, the plan. He doesn't like anything. How does he handle Lee?
1: Well, he says to General Lee says initially, I want you to conduct an attack up the middle using your corps. And Longstreet says, well, General Lee, my corps was heavily handled yesterday in the effort to envelop the southern end of the Union line. And furthermore, if I move my corps around, I'm your right flank, and we won't have a right flank, and the Yankees will get in behind us. At that point in time, Lee says, you know, you're right. I want you to take General Pickett, who's the commander of the division from Virginia, part of Longstreet's corps. Pickett had arrived the night of the 2nd, so his one division is the last fresh division in the Confederate Army that has not been engaged. And I'll give you two other divisions from A.P. Hill's corps, and then you conduct that attack against the center of the Union line. Lee's logic was the Yankees had been able to hold on the north on the first day. They had been able to hold on the south on the second day. They must be weak somewhere, must be weak in the center. That was his basic logic. Now, one problem that Lee has had, which we haven't mentioned, John, of course, is the absence of his cavalry, which would have done reconnaissance for him and would have offered other opportunities to move the force had he chosen to do so. Stuart was off on a raid. There's a lot of questions about that we don't have time for. And he'll only arrive late on the afternoon, early evening of the 2nd of July, and his force is basically exhausted when they arrive. So that's why Lee, I think, is stuck with this option of attack. Well, when presented with that option now of commanding the one division from Pickett and two divisions from Hill in the attack, that's not much better than the first idea. So Longstreet says, well, General Lee, look here. If two of the divisions are going to come from General Hill's corps, then shouldn't General Hill command this attack? Longstreet wants nothing to do with this. He has already told Lee, this is going to fail. This is going to fail. There is pretty good accounting that Lee doesn't say anything, John. Lee just gives Longstreet what we call

0: the look. And any guy who's been married for more than a couple of years knows the look. He's probably gotten it from his wife at least once or twice, if not more often, which means basically just shut up and do what I'm telling you. At which point Longstreet says, "My apologies, General Lee. I've always been a careful man." But he has already said, "I don't think this attack is going to work." And then he prepares the force as directed, consolidates artillery in a narrow frontage, several hundred guns, to begin an artillery prep on Union lines, which begins about 1 o'clock in the afternoon. That prep will go on for 2 hours, John, which causes problems because smoke will settle in the space in between the two lines, making it difficult to see if, in fact, the Confederate gunners are hitting their targets. And then after 2 hours of firing, the commander of the Confederate artillery will send a message to Pickett, who's going to be leading this attack, and saying, "You need to attack now because I'm about to run out of ammo and I need to preserve ammo to support your attack once it begins." Pickett will ride down the line on Seminary Ridge until he encounters Pete Longstreet sitting on a fence whittling on a stick. He'll hand him that message from the artillery commander, and he will say the following: "Sir, should I go in now?" Longstreet records, and so did Pickett, so it must have been true, that Longstreet is overwhelmed by emotion, knowing this is not going to work, looks up at Pickett, can't say anything, with tears streaming down his face onto his beard, simply nods his head. Pickett then rides off, rides up in front of his Virginians, draws his saber, and says the following: "Up, men, and to your posts, for today you're fighting for old Virginia." And then begins Pickett's ill-fated charge across that 1.5 miles between Seminary Ridge and Cemetery Ridge.
1: A striking moment in 1944 that you point to, Jeff, when Eisenhower must make a similar decision for his team, not anyone to consult, just standing there in the middle of all of the bosses ready to go for tomorrow or not, no matter the weather. Montgomery standing up, says, "Just get me on the beach, and the rest." What we're dealing with is morale. Morale for the Allies in 44, morale for the Confederates. And I take it Longstreet had measured his men beaten at that point. Is that correct?
0: I wouldn't say he thought they were beaten. He just thought that the force was insufficient to carry the day. And, you know, it's odd, again, that that meeting didn't occur on the 2nd of July between Longstreet, Ewell, Hill, and Lee, because it seems like Lee really did not have a good, solid assessment of how many casualties he had, in fact, taken on the second day. There are accounts of him riding down Seminary Ridge in the early morning hours of the 3rd of July, and he's startled by seeing so many wounded men along the ridgeline. So when he says to Stuart, or says to Longstreet, "You know, those three divisions will give you about 20,000 or so men for this attack," actually, his math is off by several thousand. Confederate force is quite a bit smaller than that. And then the other thing I find very curious about this, John, is it's based on the assumption that if they can penetrate the Union line, that it will simply collapse and their whole army will collapse into total disarray. There doesn't seem to be an enormous amount of thinking about, okay, let's say this attack works. What do we do then? How do we exploit this particular success, which is something I point out to people a lot when they think about this particular metaphor. If you're planning something, you know, you plan contingencies if things go wrong, then make sure you plan one contingency, which is, what do we do if this really works so we can take advantage of it?
1: The casualty rate was almost 50% in Pickett's charge, Longstreet commanding. Were most of the wounded the cannon fire, or did they get within 300 yards so that they were rifle fire?
0: Hard to say, John. I would say cannon fire probably accounted for the majority. It was closer, actually, to 65% dead, wounded, missing, captured, never seen again in total casualties.
1: 30 seconds, Colonel. Go ahead.
0: And I say artillery because don't forget you're firing exploding shells. The initial exploding shells are striking them literally as they come out of the tree line. But then as they get closer, the federal forces will fire canister rounds. And that's bringing the barrel down to a level parallel to the ground and packing a burlap bag full of musket balls or ball bearings into the barrel and basically turning the cannon into a giant shotgun.
1: Colonel Jeff McCausland, United States Army retired, battle tested is the book. I'm John Batchelor.
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10: From ABC News, I'm Dave Packer. Ukraine taking a pounding from new Russian attacks. Officials there say at least 27 people were killed in Kyiv and 113 injured.
11: The death toll, it does continue to climb after Russia unleashed that major drone and missile attack on Kyiv overnight in what the city's mayor described as the most massive attack on the Ukrainian capital. And the Kremlin saying it only targeted military sites, but among the places hit was a 9-story residential building.
10: ABC's Britt Clennett. The Labor Department reports just 57,000 jobs were added in June. That's just half of what was expected. And a revision, 74,000 fewer jobs were added for April and May. University of Michigan professor Justin Wolfers.
12: After the previous jobs report, it was a yabba-dabba-doo moment. It looked like the economy was sailing forward and was downright strong. This has caused us not just this month's number, but a couple of the revisions to the previous months. It has brought us back down to this is healthy, but it's not amazing.
10: The stock market was higher because these lower jobs numbers have investors thinking interest rates may be coming down. The daredevil couple that got engaged at the top of the Empire State Building released from jail after a brief court appearance today. No plea. They're due back in court next month. The FDA upgrading the recall of hundreds of thousands of bags of popular potato chips. The recall of Zaps and Dirty Brand chips now at level one. That's the highest risk level. The chips made by Utz were first recalled in May due to salmonella concerns. Large black SUV spotted driving into a tented area outside Madison Square Garden as festivities for what's being called Taylor Swift and Travis Kelce's wedding are getting underway. The main event allegedly Friday night, ABC's Morgan Norwood.
13: And the guest watch is on. Friends like Sabrina Carpenter and Ed Sheeran already spotted in the area. Tomorrow, an even bigger celebration with more than 1,000 guests partying from about 4 p.m. till 4 a.m. Saturday.
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10: Months after the FBI raided Georgia's Fulton County election office and seized 2020 ballots, the agency is surging resources into the state. ABC's Olivia Rubin reports.
18: Priority investigation. That is how the FBI is describing its ongoing investigation into the 2020 election in Georgia, according to a source and an internal FBI memo I reviewed. According to that memo, the FBI is surging 260 FBI personnel, including intelligence analysts from around the country, to help with this effort.
10: A breakaway group of Catholics in rural Switzerland have been kicked out of the church.
19: During a ceremony this week, four bishops were ordained by an ultra-conservative sect of Catholics known as the Society of St. Pius X. The group opposes calls to modernize the Catholic Church and rejects the reforms that were adopted as a part of Vatican II. The ordinations came with a threat that the new bishops would be kicked out of the church forever, and this week, Pope Leo XVI did just that. He accused the bishops and those who ordained them of creating a schism, which means an intentional break with the church, and then he had them excommunicated. Sherry Preston, ABC News.
10: The Tesla driver who crashed into a home in Texas last month, killing a woman inside, has now been charged with manslaughter. Michael Butler appeared in a Harris County court today. Butler claims he was operating the car in self-driving mode. Tesla says the car was going 73 miles per hour and Butler had overridden the self-driving mode. Dave.
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20: And a good evening, your KICD Live Doppler forecast for tonight. A 90% chance of thunderstorms after midnight, lows of 65. We are now also under a flood watch through Friday morning. As for Friday, an 80% chance of thunderstorms before noon, then a slight chance drops to a 10% chance, highs of 89. Friday night, an 80% chance of thunderstorms, some of which could be severe, lows of 67. For the 4th of July, should stay dry for most of the day, otherwise a 30% chance of showers, highs of 86. 4th of July evening, a 30% chance of thunderstorms, lows of 64. And Sunday, mostly sunny, highs of 86, which should start a quiet pattern heading into next work week. For more on your weather, it's NorthwestIowaNow.com.

0: I'm John Batchelor. I welcome Mary Kissel of the Hudson Institute, former senior advisor to the Secretary of State, to measure the State Department and the foreign affairs of the State Department at mid-year. Crises around the world, east and west. We begin in Venezuela. The tragedy is ongoing and yet to be discovered in full number. However, the opposition, led by Ms. Machado, several days ago moved the number 50,000 unaccounted for. Sometimes that number is 45,000, but it's large enough to know that what's ahead of us is a nightmare of digging through the rubble and finding people missing, finding people orphaned, finding people badly damaged. It's several days now, and the rule in collapses like this is you have 72 hours to get the victims out. That's long past. However, there can be positive news. I turn to Mary to ask how the State Department is faring in regard its Venezuela policy that we know of. The Rodriguez brother and sister are nominally at the head of the government. The U.S. maintains a military presence that is illustrated by the fact that American military personnel are participating in the rescue efforts and certainly sustaining with equipment and helicopters and hospital opportunities. But, Mary, the State Department is as surprised and grief-stricken as everyone else about what's happened in Venezuela, and maybe it's premature, but we need to measure the Venezuela policy, because up to the earthquake, the Trump administration was feeling good about its successes. How do you measure what's happened so far? Good evening to you.
1: Well, good evening to you, John. Well, I think you put it very, very well. It's a huge human tragedy, and you see this kind of building collapse, not just in poor nations where, you know, they don't have the building materials to really reinforce

0: other developed, less corrupt places would have stood have unfortunately pancaked and killed thousands of people. And so that is absolutely terrible. In terms of the State Department, well, of course, the big change is the U.S. presence on the ground. And that's not just the U.S. Embassy in Caracas, which was closed for many years. It's now open. That's obviously the presence of U.S. first responders, as well as the State Department's commitment to sending, you know, money to humanitarian organizations and other partners like Catholic Relief Services and Samaritan's Purse, which has done, you know, such good work all over the world in places of great tragedy. So it's really just, you know, the United States being there and being able to channel supplies. I think, you know, if you were to offer a critique, the one thing that is, of course, missing is the presence of the democratically elected opposition, which has been kept out of the country. Just in these recent days, we saw news that Maria Corina Machado, who enjoys wide support among the public, was prevented from returning. And you can see where the State Department wouldn't want her to come back because she would obviously complicate their jobs. But the point of diplomacy is not to put yourself in the easiest possible situation. It's to do what's right and good for the United States, our strategic interests, and to promote the sort of free and open societies that we want to see places like Venezuela enjoy.
1: Too many villains, too little time. We go overseas to the Middle East. The Strait of Hormuz is open. It's not open. It's passage. Super tankers are going through. They're not. It's going to return to what it was. It is not. Hezbollah's fate is attached to the Strait of Hormuz or not. Iran is in charge of the Strait of Hormuz and giving permission to pass through it or not. I construct this, Mary, because diplomacy must deal with the possibility of the yes and the no at the same time. How do you measure the State Department handling not just the Strait of Hormuz, but the whole Iran war, the suspect nuclear weapons program, the arsenal, the depredations in the neighborhood, the feeding of terrorist organizations, and of course now the Strait of Hormuz?
0: Well, the State Department operates in conjunction with other major U.S. departments and agencies. And the success or failure of State Department-led diplomacy, particularly in the case of Iran, does not hinge on the sophistication of the arguments that are made at the negotiating table, but rather the leverage that the United States enjoys over the regime. And that's the province in this case of the U.S. Treasury and the economic vice that it has put around financial flows to those people. And of course, the Department of War and its willingness and the president's willingness to use force to extract real concessions from the hard men who are running this regime. Now, as for the Strait, Tehran has promised several times to open the Strait and broken their promise to this president. I think President Trump understands that thumb in the nose and that insult to him. And the implications that Tehran thinks it might be, you know, winning in this negotiation. I think he is perfectly willing to return to the use of force, and I think he may have to. I think what's interesting on the market side is that you've seen the oil price fall back down towards $70, which suggests that market participants around the world think that, you know, that supply is, you know, increasingly not an issue, and that, you know, medium to longer term, no one in their right mind is going to rely on the Strait of Hormuz as a choke point anymore. There will be pipelines built across Saudi Arabia and other means to get energy to the markets that need it. But in terms of state and its handling of all of these various problems, I'd say it's probably a B minus C, simply because we don't have resolution over Gaza, Iran, and Lebanon. And that's not, I don't mean that in a pejorative way. These are very, very difficult conflicts. And I, again, just want to emphasize that it's not just states' actions that will solve them or not. But you can't deny that all of these conflicts remain outstanding and trouble, not just for American interests in the region, but for the interests of our allies like Israel.
1: For what I do, Mary, my missing piece has been substantive conversation between the president and the American

0: people about what our goals are and how we're doing on those goals, it's very difficult to find one moment when the president or his representatives spoke directly to us. Is that something that State Department can answer?
1: Well, the president did it only once when he announced the beginning of military action against Iran, and I thought he did a really excellent job at that point. But as you say, there hasn't been a lot of follow-up in terms of national addresses. And I think, you know, cabinet officials, particularly in the second Trump administration, really defer to the commander-in-chief. They see him as the spokesperson. They're not going to go out and, you know, make the big speeches to our partners or to the American people. You know, they're deferring to him and letting him do that. That's both good and bad. It means that there's a unity of message. It's really only the president who's making these big statements. But it's bad insofar as the president is not a consistent communicator. And I think that that accounts for a large part of the dissatisfaction, both on the political left and the political right, over the Iran war. We haven't made the argument to the American people about why it's in their interest for us to be engaged. And I think that's a mistake. I think that he has very capable cabinet members, particularly Marco Rubio, who could do that for him. But there may be other sort of political considerations going on behind the scenes that we're not aware of, and positioning for the next presidential cycle between the vice president and Marco Rubio, Secretary of State / National Security Advisor, that is also governing this lack of communication from the cabinet level officials.
0: I'm speaking with my colleague, Mary Kissel. She's at the Hudson Institute, former senior advisor to the Secretary of State. I'm John Batista.
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6: When severe weather strikes,
7: there is a strong line of thunderstorms moving through northwest Iowa right now.
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7: 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Now is the time to get to your basement or a small interior room on the lowest level.
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10: 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You can follow the Head Start link to complete an online application. 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Let us be a part of helping give your child a head start in their education.

0: I'm John Batchelor with my colleague Mary Kissel of the Hudson Institute. We're discussing the State Department in mid-year and hot, very hot zones. One, especially in Asia, is China's deliberate press up against Taiwan and the Philippines in its ambition to reclaim or repossess, acquire, conquer. All these words are useful sometimes. Taiwan and its people who do not ask to be conquered, acquired by China. Mary, the South China Sea and the Taiwan waters and the Philippine waters are all at risk. The State Department has not been, to my knowledge, much present in these matters, but I'm sure they're in conversation. How do you measure the state and these increasing aggression moments by China?
1: Well, again, these aren't easy relationships to manage. And the United States has a very complicated and comprehensive relationship with Communist China that stretches across mostly the economic realm. And you have a U.S. president who wants to do deals. I think what we're running up against is that our outreach is not being met with cooperation from Beijing, but rather through aggression. And it's increasingly apparent to U.S. CEOs in the private sector that China is not the end-all, be-all of our economic future, that in fact it's an economy that is deflating, that is closing, that is deeply corrupt. And I think, you know, the interesting thing about the U.S. government's relationship with China is that it's slow to recognize that, whereas the U.S. private sector has already kind of figured that out and is diversifying and moving on. I think the president went to Beijing earlier this year and left with no deliverables, again, kind of a snub to Washington. And so the administration in Washington, to its credit, has worked to improve ties, particularly with the Philippines, where I think there's been some pretty good progress in terms of military cooperation and investment in our basing. And there's been a lot of conversation throughout the region of cooperation on things like critical mineral supplies and processing. I think the relationship between the U.S. and Japan remains very strong under Prime Minister Sanae Takaichi. The relationship with Australia has always been close, even though the current government in Canberra does not share the politics of President Trump. But that relationship seems to deepen over time. Despite that, it's fairly apolitical, as Australia recognizes the danger from a more ambitious and expansionist Beijing. And the relationship with India seems to be trending in the right direction. The president sent a very close ally to be our representative in New Delhi. He's doing a terrific job there. And there may be trade deals and other forms of cooperation announced very soon. So I'd say it's a B. The management of the Asia-Pacific or the Indo-Pacific partners that we have. But we can't rest on our laurels. China is not a power that is interested in any kind of a stable relationship with us. And I don't think that the U.S. government talks about the nature of the regime enough

0: really understand what their strategic goals are as opposed to what we want.
1: We moved to Europe because the ongoing hot war in between Ukraine and Russia has an important twist in the road, which is that Iran supplying drones to Moscow to attack in Ukraine is now met with drones from Ukraine to attack Russia. And those drones are very effective. Drones started this from the Russian point of view, but it might be that they're ending it from the Ukrainian point of view. So much so, Mary, that there's rationing said to be in Russia, that Vladimir Putin has gone on television to announce, to agree, to concede that there's problems to do with the Ukrainian drone attacks. And the peninsula of Crimea is said to be cut off from fuel resupply. They're out of fuel in Crimea. It's described as an island. Now, State Department and all of this maintains conversation in Kyiv. How do you measure this conversation so far, given the fog of war? We have a couple of minutes.
0: Well, I don't think that the Trump administration gets enough credit for the support that they have given to Ukraine in the first and the second terms. Remember when Vladimir Putin invaded Ukraine the last two times, the United States did basically nothing to help Kyiv. But under President Trump, there's been military assistance, very important intelligence and surveillance assistance. There's been a push to get investment into the industrial economy. The U.S. private sector has invested quite a bit in some of these drone facilities. The Department of War is over there trying to learn from Ukraine's experience on the front line. I think we've encouraged the Europeans to do more. And what you're really seeing is the Ukrainians also standing up and innovating to the point where, yes, John, they can strike Moscow and very deeply into Russian Federation territory, which is a massive territory with, you know, many, many, many time zones. I mean, you're talking about strikes that are thousands of miles away from the territory of Ukraine. I mean, that's remarkable. But what's also remarkable is that they are innovating to the point where their weaponry and techniques are being purchased by nations of the Gulf and Saudi Arabia, and that will bring in more money for Ukraine to further develop its economy to defend itself. So I think, you know, would it be great if the United States had done more at the outbreak of the war to support the Ukrainians? Absolutely. But I think that this, you know, drumbeat of isolationism within particularly the political right in the United States has died down as the Ukrainians have stood up and proved, you know, time and time again that they are a cause worth defending. But what one more thing on Ukraine, John, and it's the same with Iran, it's the same with China. But one thing I wish that the White House would do more of is talk about the people of these regimes and talk less about the leadership, because ultimately we want to be on the right side of history. And we don't have to send in troops. We don't have to, you know, sacrifice American blood and treasure. But it is important for us to claim the moral high ground, to say, look, it's in our strategic interest to support not just a free Ukraine, but a free Iran, a free China. And that would be good for the world, not just for us. You know, citizens within these states hear those messages. And it's something that this Trump 2 administration just doesn't want to talk about. And it morally, it puts us on kind of the same level as these regimes when you say, well, you know, we do bad things too. Well, no, our system is better than their system. That's why people want to come here. So I think, you know, when it comes to Ukraine, I'd give them a B plus, A minus. You know, there's hopefully you see a Ukrainian victory sometime here in the near future, not just a stalemate.
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11: Have you ever stopped to think about how people actually choose a business? 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There's a journey behind it. 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Later, they hear the name again. 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
13: 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Consider joining Kiwanis After 5 in Spencer. We meet the first and third Tuesday of the month at the Spencer Golf and Country Club. Our meetings begin at 5:30 right after work, and we keep our meetings to under an hour. Throughout the year, Kiwanis After 5 stays active with numerous projects, such as Just Because Roses, Christmas Boxes during the Grand Meander, and much more. We also give back by awarding scholarships to graduating seniors. If you want to learn more about Kiwanis After 5 or see what we're up to, visit our page on Facebook. Or better yet, we invite you to attend one of our meetings in person at the Spencer Golf and Country Club, Kiwanis After 5 of Spencer. A group of like-minded volunteers making a difference in the community, one child at a time.
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I'm John Batchelor. I welcome my good colleague Anatole Levin, the director of the Eurasia Program at the Quincy Institute for Responsible Statecraft. He is traveling in Europe. We turn to European news, of course. It has to do with a massive Russian attack on Kyiv, many dead. In these last hours, every time I use the word massive, I wonder, compared to what? Because it was massive the last time as well. Although it is

0: not difficult to connect this attack with remarks made by Mr. Putin and others in these last days that Russia's in difficulties. Is Mr. Putin's word, crisis would be another number, another way of talking about it. What's happened is that the drone attacks from Ukraine have been shaped to go after refineries, yes, the refinery outside Moscow, most notably, but all across the country. And Russia is now acknowledging that it's lost 28% of its refining capacity, so much so that it keeps oil at home to refine rather than send it to the shadow fleet. But that is not the big worry. The authorities on Crimea have declared a state of emergency because they're without fuel or near to without fuel and other supplies not getting through because of drone attacks on the convoys that resupply Crimea. This is the Russian part of the Donbass and Crimea, but the drones penetrate that airspace. So we come to remarks made by Mr. Putin in these last days. It was a Sunday address to the nation. The summary from the Telegraph. This President Putin has publicly acknowledged for the first time that Ukraine's deep strike drone and missile campaign is causing significant concern across Russia. In another notable departure, Mr. Putin referred to the conflict as a war, quote, rather than the Kremlin's preferred term, the special military operation, a telling admission for a campaign that is now dragged on longer than the First World War. Anatole, good evening to you. Putin being candid with the Russian people is wise. After all these months and years, of course, it is a puzzle what he's trying to convey. If I understand correctly, it was translated for me. He said there were difficulties. He denied there's a crisis. How to measure Putin going to the people? Good evening to you.
1: Hello, John. Well, I mean, it's clear that he's been very unwilling to do this because he's taken so long to do it. And after all, the Ukrainians have been inflicting serious damage for months now. But I think it's got to the point where, you know, he simply has to acknowledge that, you know, Russia is suffering, and basically appeal to the population to stick it out. There's no good, you know, for him now going on trying to pretend that nothing is wrong. And of course, to try to hit back even harder against Ukraine, as we've seen.
0: Yes, the strike in Kyiv is easy to connect to this address. But you have made it clear to me that Putin experiences pressure from all sides, not just from people who want peace or at least a stand down or a resolution, but also the war hawks who want the campaign to increase or accelerate or use other weapons. I'm not sure. Do you regard Mr. Putin at this point as supremely in charge as he has been these last years, or is there some weakness showing here?
1: Well, I mean, he's still in charge. You know, only he can decide in the end. I mean, look, who knows, but I at least see no signs of a coup against him, as you know we saw back with Prigozhin in 2023. But yes, I mean he is basically, I don't know whether hesitating is the right word or just trying to kick the ball down the road between two conflicting pieces of advice. As you say, the hawks who want to escalate radically, though it's not at all clear, and no doubt there are big differences among them, as to just what escalation would mean. And then the doves, yes, who now say we can't basically win this war, we need a peace settlement. But of course, even the doves are not prepared, or at least the great majority of them, to accept a peace of surrender. They would, you know, need the West to make, you know, some kind of offer that would, you know, motivate Putin to accept and make peace. And so far, we haven't seen that from the West. I mean, the risk is that, you know, something will happen, possibly by accident, that will, you know, for example, I mean, as happened with the U.S. strike on a school in Iran, it was pure accident, of course, but that, you know, the Ukrainians will hit a school in Moscow by accident, and then at that point the hawks will say to Putin, and now you simply have no choice. You know, if you don't react to this, your prestige will be gone, and that Putin will agree to this, which he hasn't done so far.
0: There's news from Ukraine always that suggests that the Russians are about to launch yet another large attack. This one, this particular time, it says from the north. I account for that by the changes that the Kyiv has made recently in recruitment and retaining people, higher salaries, all of that positive restructure of their armed forces. But at this point, it's hard to judge how Kyiv is doing because the drone attacks are so successful, and yet the battlefield has hardly changed, if not just leaking toward the Russians. How do you measure the war about the Donbass? Is it still regarded as frozen, or is it movement?
1: Well, it is moving. I mean, the Russians are edging forward. But then again, you know, I mean, the Western Front in the First World War, yeah, you know, was never totally frozen. It was just that people were advancing, you know, 1 mile in 1 month, which is pretty much what's been going on in the Donbass for the past 2 years. Now, whether the Russians could attack from a completely different direction and make gains, we just don't know. But, you know, a combination of satellite intelligence, which basically means you can see the attack coming, and drones, which can, you know, target any larger unit, makes a serious breakthrough very difficult. By the way, of course, that applies the other way around as well. I can see no prospect that the Ukrainians will be able to launch a massive, successful offensive either. But, you know, if this but people in Russia now are asking, you know, how long can this go on? As you said, it's gone on longer than the First World War, longer than the Russia in the Second World War. And, you know, can Russia just go on and on and on, you know, bombarding Ukrainian cities, receiving Ukrainian bombardment in return? Nothing really changes on the ground. That is, you know, that is the question, you know, now hanging over this war, to which nobody, I suppose, has the answer. And what, of course, we don't know is that the Russian generals are reportedly still saying to Putin that, you know, if you keep going and keep going, the Ukrainians will collapse. But then, you know, they've been saying this for more than 2 years now. Can he really go on believing them? I find it hard to see why anyone would believe the promises of Russian generals anymore, but maybe he does.
0: 30 seconds. NATO's meeting in Ankara. Are they focused on the Ukraine war? Have they moved on? Your measure coming back from Eurasia. 30 seconds.
1: Still very much focused on the Ukraine war, but of course not at all sure what to do about it, except to to continue support to Ukraine, and B, to really try to keep the Trump administration engaged in Europe. But beyond that, as far as I can see, they have no strategy.
0: Anatole Levin, the director of the Eurasia program at the Quincy Institute for Responsible Statecraft, returning from his trip across Eurasia, and we'll speak of that in coming weeks. I'm John Batchelor.

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I'm John Batchelor, Lance Gatling of Nexial Research in Tokyo, here to help us understand Japan's plans for the coming conflicts in Asia, at the same time the growth of the planet because of new technologies, AI, and its attendant brothers and sisters. We begin with news from Washington. The unemployment rate ticked down to 4.2% in June of 26, and the number of jobs added fell short of the expectation of 115. I think the number that Labor Department is reporting is 57,000 jobs. So the Federal Reserve now

0: out shared by Kevin Warsh, we'll turn these numbers over and we'll go in every possible direction in the next hours. However, I go to Tokyo because I'm most intrigued by this headline, these last days. This is from the 25th. Sanae Takeuchi. Takeuchi is her surname. And in Japan, it would be Takeuchi Sanae, the new prime minister, sets out Japan's largest ever investment roadmap. $2.3 trillion plan, combining public and private funds over 14 years, implies fiscal expansion by a heavily indebted government. Lance, a very good day to you. This is surprising and admirable and bold. And as I understand the metaphor that the prime minister used in her address, she wants to build a, quote, strong and prosperous archipelago for the Japanese people and their allies. How do you view this boldness, Lance? Good day to you.
1: Good morning, John, and a happy early 4th of July. It's an amazing thing that she's done. Just when I thought that things were settling into a rut with Takeuchi Sanae, which I believe I mentioned to you almost 2 years ago, she was someone to watch, and there's more than meets the eye. She's come up with, as you mentioned, a very bold plan. It's called the Japan Growth Strategy. Very mundane term that in Japanese is Nihon Seicho Senryaku. But it's a, as you mentioned, it's a very ambitious plan with a mundane name. There are five areas with 17 key technologies that she wants to spend, in addition to the normal massive Japanese government spending. She wants to spend an additional $2.3 trillion between now and 2040. Now, she envisions this as a public-private partnership where the government will make incentives available to private individuals, retirement funds, investment banks, insurance companies, whatever, to put their money together with the government in key sectors of the Japanese technological universe. Now, in some of these sectors, Japan is already a key player or has been a key player and has fallen behind or wants to enter. The majority of Japan already has some substantial footing, like shipbuilding, a chip manufacturing. At one point, the Japanese were very leading edge chip manufacturers. They are now supporting AI chip building, but they want to continue to have niche areas where they are critical to the entire global economy, and to capture those, bolster some that exist, and then come up to speed. Like AI, they have been believe they fall behind in AI. They want to incentivize that. Now, to put this in perspective, it's a $10 trillion up to 10 trillion yen per year additional spending over what is being spent today. In their entire defense budget, after they talk about doubling the defense procurement budget to one of the largest in the world at 9 trillion yen, about 58 to 63 billion dollars a year, depending on the exchange rate, they're actually going to spend more than the defense budget. But what she has said within this growth strategy is that economic independence and reliability and the term duplicity comes to mind. It's the nijūkai in Japanese. It means a diversity in supply lines. So they can, for example, spend money in some of the areas where they already lead world research in substitutions for rare earths, for magnets. Why? Because Japan builds the magnets that are used by Japanese manufacturers to build the electric motors for everything under the sun, whether it's car windows to drone motors. The Japanese are present in many of these devices. So the question is, how do you pay for all of this? First off, the actual paying for it is quite an issue. Even within the Liberal Democratic Party, her ruling party, the budget hawks want to have an annual discussion, which they've had heretofore. annual discussions every year. They start like 9 years in, 9 months in advance. They start talking about the next year's budget. And so there's a constant give and take of what is in it for my faction to give in to you for this funding? How are we going to fund this? In opposition to what's happening for the lower income earners who are being squeezed by higher gas prices, even though they're currently subsidized by the government. One thing that has gotten the average person's attention is the fact that the government's talking about reducing the current 8-10% tax on foodstuffs and groceries and eating out down to zero. And for administrative reasons, they might keep it at 1% just to keep the mechanisms going so they don't have to reinvent, the lines on the cash out registers. When you check out, you've got 1% that feeds the system to get it ready for increasing again. But she has put that to the side and said, this is so important that we cannot focus on the financing of it. But the financing becomes more and more difficult as the yen weakens. At 162 yen of the dollar, there is a incredible balancing act going on about 3 kilometers from where I sit.
0: Therefore, I come to this. Combining the morale of the Japanese people and the risk-taking that is necessary in this presentation, and the risk that is evident all the time by remarks out of Beijing condemning Japan for militarism, and the involvement of Japan's self-defense forces with exercises with the U.S., with Australia, with other partners in the region, anticipating a Chinese surge over Taiwan. All of that put together, would you say there's a positive response from the public, or are they sitting this out and they're letting the bankers speak? We have a couple of minutes.
1: I don't have to think about this. I just refer to the recent polls. The fairly conservative and bent towards Takeuchi-san's way of thinking, Nikkei, the Japanese business leading journal, has their polls between 60 to 68%. She's down to 60 to 68%. Can you imagine? It's unprecedented in Japanese history. I don't think any president ever enjoyed that. You may remember one that did, but she's down to 60 to 68%. The more left of the left, left-leaning Asahi and people like that, come up with more like 50%. But even at that, she's very much bolstered by and encouraged by support from conservatives and young people. Conservatives are tired of revamping their policies when the Chinese say something and look askance at the Japanese, and young people don't want to have anything to do with it. They cheer her on as we speak.
0: Lance Gatling of Nexial Research, he's in Tokyo. Lance, is a typhoon season upon you? 30 seconds.
1: Yes, it is. We just were prepared for two typhoons to come together, almost coincide over Tokyo. Fortunately, it did not happen. They went farther east than predicted, farther out into the Pacific, and Tokyo just got a lot of rain, nothing torrential, but certainly it got our attention. Some strong winds, but the season is here. It's cool and humid between typhoons, right. But once they go away, it's going to be a hot summer, John.
0: Lance Gatling in Nexial Research in Tokyo. I'm John Batchelor.
2: 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Dr. Martin Luther King Jr. dreamed of a nation where his children would be judged not by the color of their skin, but by the content of their character. 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America is strongest when united, not divided. 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Restoring Truth, Correcting Bias in Education, One Story at a Time. A series brought to you by the Leadership.
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0: I'm John Batchelor. It is April 1865, Appomattox Courthouse. The afternoon, after a battle that morning that saw the Union surround what's left of the Army of Northern Virginia, the attempt to break out, the Butternut Line came on one more time. The Union was backed up not only with a cavalry corps, Sheridan's, but one or two infantry regiments that had marched all night and were on the field. The guns momentarily paused, and then they fell silent. The two men meeting at Appomattox Courthouse, you know them very well. Ulysses Grant, commander-in-chief of all the armies of the Union, and Robert E. Lee, commander of the Army of Northern Virginia. I welcome Michael Vorenberg, professor at Brown University, and most importantly, the author of the new book, Lincoln's Peace, The Struggle to End the American Civil War. Here at Appomattox Courthouse is an event about to spill out that I was taught, and to my knowledge, everyone educated in the 20th century was taught, was the end of the Civil War, the war between the states. However, Professor, a very good evening to you. Congratulations. We're watching Lee and Grant sit together, waiting for a draft of their resolution that day. What are we watching for, and what is the debating point about the end of the war? Good evening to you.
1: Good evening, John, and thank you for having me on the show and for doing this episode about the book. But as you say, also about Appomattox, I happen to be coming to you from Appomattox, Virginia today, because this is when Appomattox Courthouse National Park is commemorating the surrender of Robert E. Lee. It is the 160th anniversary of that surrender. Not quite to the day. It is the event to the day of the stacking of arms that took place after the surrender as a ritual by which the Confederates stacked arms, signifying that their war was done. And as you say, this is the moment, if we go back to April 9, 1865, when Lee surrenders to Grant,

0: as the end. And in many of those images, at least one, if not both of the men, the generals, are signing things or writing documents or doing something that involves paper. So now I come to your question as to what was being done there. And so in my book, Lincoln's Peace, I have a chapter early on about the surrender. And the surrender follows many of the conventional surrenders of the Civil War. This was not the first time an army had surrendered during the war, but this was absolutely the most important army to surrender during the war. Most of the terms had been worked out in advance, that is, through messaging, messaging going back and forth between the two armies. They didn't really want to sit down until they'd had the most important terms worked out. They didn't want to waste time or have an embarrassing failed negotiation. So the key terms are so well known to folks, I think most important, that Lee's army will be paroled. That is to say, they are given slips of paper, paroles, that allow them to leave the battlefield unharmed, to travel home unharmed. They can't be arrested. And this is very important. They can go home and they can plant their crops. And then there are further details, some of which are worked out at the moment, such as, well, says Lee, it would be good if the men with horses could be able to keep their horses. They'll need them on the farm. Grant says yes. And then comes the issue of sidearms. The men will stack their army-issued rifles, but the officers carry sidearms, many of them. Can they keep their sidearms? Again, Grant generously says yes. And then Lee points out, so these things show that Grant is being generous. He offers Lee then rations for the men, the Confederates. He knows that they're suffering from hunger. So all these things speak to a moment of mercy, generosity on all sides, and peace. That is two of the greatest generals of the war working out a peace. So that's what we think of when we think of April 9, 1865.
1: The news is brought, got sent back to Washington, and Lincoln hears the news in the office where he spends most of his time, the telegraph machine. And that evening, we're told that he appeared on the lawn, and there was a crowd there to celebrate the end of the war. Everybody thought the boys are going to come home. And Lincoln gave an impromptu speech, and I believe the impromptu speech was interrupted, or at least there had been the playing of Dixie, which there had been objection to. And he said, no, no, it's recovered. It's now one country. He also made remarks about the suffrage for the freedmen, the former enslaved people. In that audience that night, we learned subsequently, was his assassin, Booth. However, this is our moment to introduce Lincoln's thoughts about the end of the war. Did Lincoln that night speak to, or did he believe, or do we know if he regarded Lee's surrender as the end of the war?
0: In my book, I argue that he did not see it as the end of the war. He understood that it was an important step, maybe the most important step, toward the end of the war. You mentioned in passing that he said he talked about our one country. He didn't use those words. He was very careful in choosing his words. Let me set the scene again for us, because there are actually two different speeches. There's the impromptu speech that occurs, as you say. He's just back from having visited Grant's headquarters, and he learns about the surrender of Lee. And he, in an impromptu way, mostly what he does is he just congratulates the troops, congratulates Grant, thanks Grant and the troops. He doesn't speak about this being the end of the war. He doesn't speak about, you know, peace has been achieved. And then there is this moment, and I'm very happy you brought it up, where he, the band that's assembled, a band has sort of assembled, and they start playing the song Dixie. And then others, they play other songs too, and people shout out, don't play that song. And that's when Lincoln has that funny comment where he says, look,

0: always liked that tune. It makes me feel like, always makes me feel like marching, he says. And we have properly confiscated that he uses the word confiscated because of the confiscation policy of the Union government. I think it's fair to say, he says, that we fairly confiscated that song. So I think it's fine if we play it. So he turns what could have been an awkward moment into a humorous moment, which he so often did. He then says, "I have no more to say, but I will say a few more things in a couple days." And then a couple days later is when he gives what turns out to be his last speech. He doesn't know that's his last speech. And it's in that speech that, as you say, he mentions limited black male suffrage. But even then, he doesn't say the war is over. He's talking about the process that goes forward from here. He never says, "Let us celebrate the end of the war." He never says, "The country is now at peace."
1: I'm speaking to Michael Vorenberg. All of this is critical to understand the tragedy of the next months and years. Lincoln's Peace is the book, The Struggle to End the American Civil War. We're going to North Carolina. I'm John Batchelor.
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0: I'm John Betzer, visiting with Professor Michael Vorenberg. His new book is Lincoln's Peace, The Struggle to End the American Civil War. It didn't end at Appomattox. We go now to Bennett Place, which is a homestead near Durham, North Carolina. Sitting together that day were two generals, combat generals, looking to continue the war, except one was Joseph Johnston, commanding thousands of troops who'd been marching with him to intercept or to block or to shadow or to confront the army under William T. Sherman, who'd been marching from Nashville to Atlanta, and now they're marching back north to bring Johnston to battle. However, Professor, Sherman that day does something extraordinary. How does it speak to the end of the war? Why is it controversial?
1: The Bennett Place surrender comes about a week after Appomattox. And Sherman's Army of the West, as you say, is a major force, and it's confronting a force under Joe Johnston that historians have some dispute, but I would say it's around the size of Lee's army. Some say it's even bigger at this moment. But I need to set the stage a little further, because there's another aspect here that's terribly important that happened between the surrender at Appomattox on April 9 and this moment around April 15, 16. And that is that Lincoln has been assassinated. And we, of course, know that Lincoln was assassinated. And we, of course, know how shocking that is. But consider how shocking it was to people at the moment. No president had ever been assassinated. Lincoln was such a crucial player, now beloved by the Union soldiers and commanders. And the assumption was, because again, these are early days, no one really knows who did the killing. So the assumption is, quite naturally, that the Confederacy is behind the assassination, maybe indirectly, but maybe directly. And even if they're not, the rage that's coursing through the ranks of Sherman's army, the Union army, is so strong. So I give this as important background. Sherman's going to get on a train and go from his army to Bennett Place, as you say, near Durham Station, North Carolina. And there he's going to meet with Joe Johnston and a few others. And he knows he's on his way to talk about surrender, but he's really very worried that the troops he leaves behind are so filled with rage, they're going to seek out reprisals against anyone they can find, including the civilian population of North Carolina. He talks to his officers before he leaves on the train, and he asks them to make sure that the soldiers stay in their camps, that they not go out into the countryside, because he's worried about kind of mass killings. He doesn't know what to expect. I think this is really important, because Sherman then comes to Bennett Place very worried about the future, and he's thinking not only how do I make sure that this one army surrenders, Johnston. And actually, by the way, Johnston commands not only an army, but he's technically in command of troops in a very large area of the Southeast. So he controls a great number of Confederate troops. But Sherman is thinking not simply how to get the army to surrender, but what else can be done, if anything, to bring this country to peace as quickly as possible at a moment when animosity is at a new high because of the assassination of Lincoln. So that's part of the background to what happens at Bennett Place. And then the two generals meet, and they work out a surrender. But the surrender goes much further than the surrender had done at Appomattox. For the reasons I say, Sherman wanted something that went further to secure the peace more generally. So this surrender does things like it says that there will be peace in all the armies. It lays down the terms by which slavery will be ended. it does some extraordinary things in terms of, let us say, generosity towards Southerners. It says that when Southerners go back home, they not only get to keep their weapons, but the weapons in the armories back in the South, these are the Confederate armories, remain under the control of Southern civilians. That's a remarkable thing to me. But the reasoning there was so that the Southern commanders could use those weapons to put down any Southern guerrillas that kept on fighting. So there's all these terms that Sherman puts in, which are even more generous than Appomattox. And they seek a peace that'll extend beyond the armies and will actually reach the whole Confederacy. And it helps that present at the meeting is a civilian commander of the Confederacy, John Breckinridge, at that time Secretary of War. And he's also a commander of the army. But as a civilian, he's allowed, theoretically, to negotiate for anything. And so that helps. This surrender is the surrender. It is then, it has a clause in it that says it doesn't take effect unless it's approved by all the civilian authorities. That's international law. The civilian authorities have to make a peace. So it goes to Jefferson Davis, who's still at large, and it goes to Andrew Johnson and his cabinet in Washington, D.C. The cabinet in Washington, D.C. regards it as too generous, almost as if, as one says, who's surrendering to whom here, they joke. And so Washington, D.C., Johnson and Secretary of War Stanton in particular, disapproves that surrender. And so a new surrender has to be made. So I'll stop there and then that's a long answer to your question.
0: No, it fills in a couple of things. I mean, there's so much foreshadowing in your remarks, Professor, because we do not have an end of the war. The cabinet rejects it. Davis is on the run, and we're going to pursue that because we're going to May, the next month, in which there is the presumption that the war is over. Why do we know this? Because there's a huge parade in Washington, one that you can find. The professor's book is generously illustrated. You can find a photograph of the army marching in Washington to celebrate the end of the war, except that it's not. The book is Lincoln's Peace, The Struggle to End the American Civil War. Michael Vorenberg is the author. I'm John Batchelor.

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0: I'm John Batchelor, visiting with Michael Vorenberg, professor, Brown University. His new book is Lincoln's Peace, A Struggle to End the American Civil War. We're searching for the end of the war, for then and for now. We haven't found it yet. Not at Appomattox Courthouse, not at Bennett Place. So how about May 23rd, May 24th, the Army, the Grand Review of the Army of the Republic, marching in front of the now President Johnson, commander of all the armies, Ulysses Grant, and other dignitaries. Sheridan's not there, however. Importantly, Grant has given Sheridan an order. This is his 34-year-old, extremely brave cavalry commander. Sheridan is to go west. And why, Professor? Why wasn't Sheridan allowed to participate even that day in accepting the hurrahs of the crowd?
1: The Grand Review, which, as you say, is a two-day review, reviews the armies of the United States, specifically the armies of, we call the armies of the East. That would include the Army of the Potomac and others, and then the armies of the West, who are under Sherman. And however, there's still a lot of Union troops who are not there because they're spread out further west. But now to your point, Grant has given Sheridan his most trusted cavalry commander, the task of taking 50,000 U.S. troops, 50,000, that's a significant number, to the west. Sherman is to make his headquarters in New Orleans. However, the 50,000 troops are supposed to go west, beyond the western boundary of Louisiana, into Texas. And in Texas, they are to put down any remaining rebellion, any remaining guerrilla warfare. That's their primary duty. But there is a secondary function here, and that is they are at the border with Mexico. And Grant and others have always been interested in the possibility of a war with Mexico or some kind of military engagement with Mexico that could lead to the acquisition of territory for Mexico. And now to set the scene of why this is particularly important at this moment, for more than 3 years, Mexico has been under occupation by French forces ordered there by Napoleon III. This is the nephew of Napoleon Bonaparte. Americans call him Louis Napoleon. So Louis Napoleon has sent French troops to Mexico, and an emperor of Mexico, Maximilian. He's a Habsburg who's a puppet emperor of Napoleon. And in doing so, Napoleon and Maximilian have violated the Monroe Doctrine. They violated the principle that European forces are to leave the Central American and South American countries alone. This then gives pretext, if the U.S. so desires, to send an army across the Rio Grande. However, they don't really want to do that. They'd rather not trigger a war with France, in part because France could join with the Confederacy. However, back to Sheridan. Grant's messaging to Sheridan is pretty clear. If you happen to be there with your thousands of troops, and if the French forces do something aggressive, you're ready with your army to go across the Rio Grande and to take action. And that action can be against Napoleon, and it can be in support of the Mexican forces who are fighting against Napoleon. These are the Juaristas, the Mexican Republicans who are following Benito Juarez.
0: Professor, who is General Edmund Kirby Smith, and how is he part of the dreams of the Confederacy, still alive, though the war is supposed to be over?
1: General Edmund Kirby Smith is the commander, the Confederate commander, of all troops, all Confederate troops west of the Mississippi River. There's roughly 50,000 Confederate troops west of the Mississippi River. These are disjointed forces. They don't consist of a single army. They consist of some organized army, but many very loose units. Nonetheless, Kirby Smith is in command. for the war to be over, the military war, that is, the war between the armies, Kirby Smith has to surrender those forces that are west of the Mississippi. That's who he is. And he eventually will do so. That is, in late May, he will agree with his counterparts in the Union Army, who now have sent word and that they would like him to surrender. And so he agrees to surrender, and the surrender is to take place on June 2nd, 1865, in the port on a ship, on a Union ship in the port of Galveston. However, so the surrender does happen. That is, Smith's, some of his lieutenants show up and they sign the surrender. Smith himself doesn't show up to his own surrender. He's afraid. He's afraid he's going to be arrested, tried, and hanged as a rebel. And again, this is important to remember, the magnanimity, the generosity shown by Grant toward Lee, all well and good, but especially after the assassination of Lincoln, the sense that, well, maybe there are second thoughts. Maybe some of these high command officers in the Confederacy, and certainly Jefferson Davis, the highest, the president of the Confederacy, maybe, in fact, they should be tried. Maybe they should be tried and executed. So Smith is worried. And so Smith, instead of showing up to the surrender, he heads for Mexico. And there, on his way, he will meet up with Joe Shelby, who's a very famous general, technically under Smith's command, but in many ways more beloved and famous than Smith. Joe Shelby commands what's called the Iron Brigade, and all of these men are marching toward Mexico, and they'll cross the Rio Grande, and they'll enter Mexico. They have different motivations about what they intend to do, whether they simply intend to settle in Mexico and live a peaceful life for the rest of their lives. That's the idea of many of them. And then there's a handful that hope to make an alliance with the French troops and maybe create a new army that can storm back across the Rio Grande, back into Texas, and rekindle the Civil War.
0: There are a number of conflicts, battles, maybe a controversial word here, between the Union troops and the Confederate troops. And you have a very helpful map that lays them all out. From April to May, we see conflict. Men die. Things happen. Palmetto Ranch, that's in Texas. The battle in Columbus, Battle of Columbus, Georgia. And these events, do they disrupt the understanding that the war is over at the time? Because they certainly become controversial today.
1: At the time, they don't. At the time, first of all, they're so far away from, you have to remember, lines of communication are quite weak. Battle of Columbus is April 16th in western Georgia. News of that battle comes to the eastern coast. It takes a while. And it doesn't really matter in a way because the surrenders, by the time the news has arrived, Lee has surrendered. Everyone knows that Johnston is about to, the surrender is about to be made official. So that's fairly uncontroversial. Palmetto Ranch is a little bit different. That's even farther away. That's on the close to the mouth of the Rio Grande. And is that a little bit on the way between there and Brownsville? That's a set of skirmishes. I think when news of that arrives, again, I don't think people are that shocked. I think they write it off as, you know, what today might be called sort of mopping up after the war. From our perspective today, though, again, because Appomattox today has taken on such power and it's such a compelling narrative as a single end, that for us looking today, it strikes us as strange that there's a battle a month, more than a month after Appomattox. The official records of the War of the Rebellion, which are assembled in the late 1800s, they put the report of that battle in Palmetto Ranch, Texas, May 12-13, and then they put a little note at the bottom that says, this is the last engagement of the Civil War. And so that, if you read that and you say, well, wait a second, I thought everything was done in Appomattox. Yeah, at the time, it didn't seem that strange. Now, to us, it seems strange. By the way, it's kind of a fun point in the book that both Columbus and Palmito Ranch, 1,000 miles apart, claimed to be the last battle of the Civil War. And there's a plaque in each city marking it as the last battle. So that's an example of how you can't even agree, we can't even agree on something what you would assume to be a fairly basic fact.
0: We're searching for the end of the Civil War. The book is Lincoln's Peace, The Struggle to End the American Civil War. Michael Vorenberg is the author. When we come back, Trial of the Conspirators. Is that the end? I'm John Batchelor.

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0: I'm John Batts with Professor Michael Gorenberg. His new book is Lincoln's Peace. It is June 1865 in Washington. The prosecution, a military prosecution, of the conspirators, so-called, who were part of the assassination plot on Abraham Lincoln and the near death, well, they're still not sure, of Secretary Seward. Those on trial, four of them will be hanged on July 7th. And the hanging, is that the end of the war? The assassins have been vanquished. I note, Professor, that Jefferson Davis, though he was captured May 10th fleeing, is not on trial. All those things are significant at the time. Is the hanging on July 7th, is that an event that's regarded as the end?
1: Well, it's a really important event because from the moment that Lincoln's assassinated, it is in many ways the number one objective of certain members of the administration to find the assassins. Secretary of War Edwin Stanton, this is his main job. And President Johnson, the successor, has come in with blazing language to talk about how treason will be punished and traitors will be punished and treason will be made odious. And part of that is this idea of we will find all the conspirators and round them up. So that's been going on for a while. As you say, there is a trial. But I need to tease some of these things out now. First of all, the trial. One of the issues is, was this assassination ordered by the Confederacy? Was this an official Confederate operation ordered perhaps by Jefferson Davis? Edwin Stanton and Joseph Holt is the judge advocate general. These two men really believe that one way or the other, either directly or indirectly, Jefferson Davis is responsible for the assassination. And that is, if he didn't order it, he allowed it to happen and knew it was going to happen. And he should be punished as well. Jefferson Davis was captured on May 10 in Georgia. At the time of the trial, he's in prison in Virginia at Fort Monroe. The real end game here for Stanton and Holt is to put Jefferson Davis on trial and to hang Davis. I think in their minds, if you could hang Davis, that would really be the end. That would mark, right, this final retribution, and so symbolic, right, the symbol of the Confederacy, the president hanging after a trial. But of course, the trial would be a formality. The trial of the assassins of Lincoln and the attack on Seward, which nearly kills Seward, does not do the job of yielding evidence that Davis or any of the other high command were involved, because they weren't. They just weren't. This was a plot of a small group of people. And so that doesn't give Stanton and Holt what they want. The other thing to note is something you said in passing, which is really important. The conspirators were tried by a military tribunal. Now, under law, military tribunals should not exist except in time of war. And for this reason, there are those in the government in Washington, and certainly Southerners, who say this is an illegal trial because it should be done by civilian authorities if the war is over. And so what must be done is a statement by the Union government that a state of war still exists, and that these people being tried are agents of war and therefore justify a military tribunal. In my book, I mention this trial, but I spend even more time on what I think is a lesser studied trial, but in some ways is more interesting. And that's the trial that follows. And that's the trial of Henry Wirz, the commandant of Andersonville Prison, the most infamous prison POW camp in the South. And Wirz is tried later that summer and convicted. And he's hanged on November 10th. And that hanging, which is quite an event, and there's photographs taken. That also is not the end, but in some ways people treat it as a necessary expiation, as it's sometimes called. The Confederacy is embodied in the body of Wirtz and hanging Wirtz and exposing all the atrocities that happened in Andersonville is a way to expose all the atrocities built into the South. And by hanging him, you're basically essentially killing the Confederacy. So that's a big part of my book in one chapter. And it's a fascinating trial. And again, it's done by a military tribunal. And Wirtz's defense attorneys, their main argument, and it's a good argument, is there is no justification to use a military tribunal because if the war is over. So you have to say that the war continues. And in fact, that's what the War Department has to say, that we are in a state of war still. So that's all these reasons why these issues come up that show you that the war is still ongoing.
0: Your observation about Wirtz, very helpful. Why didn't he denounce Jefferson Davis? Why didn't he give them what they wanted? And right. I believe what you present is he was already hated by the Union. That would mean he would be condemned forever by the Confederates as well. Is that entirely his motive?
1: We'll never know the mind of Henry Wirtz or the full details of the story. But what's important here, more important than whatever the truth is the legend. So the what is true is that Stanton and Holt and others wanted Wirtz to say that Jefferson Davis knew about all the atrocities at Andersonville, didn't do anything about it, and perhaps even ordered some of the particularly awful things that happened there. If they could get Wirtz to say that, then they could condemn Jefferson Davis as being implicit in this and being even a murderer, that is being implicated in the murder of Union prisoners at Andersonville. They would then have what they needed to hang Jefferson Davis. Wirtz never does this. He's pressed to implicate Jefferson Davis. There's a story, and I don't know if this is true, but it might be true, that a messenger came to Wirtz's cell just before he's hanged and said, if you will implicate Jefferson Davis, you won't have to hang. We'll commute your sentence. And Wirtz refuses. Wirtz refuses to implicate Davis. And in so doing, he then becomes a martyr to the Confederate lost cause because he refuses to do what the Union authorities are pressuring him to do to condemn Davis, because he knows he believes that Davis is not responsible. That's why there's a statue to Wirtz, honoring Wirtz, that's in the town of Andersonville today.
0: The book is Lincoln's Peace. We're looking for it. The Struggle to End the American Civil War. Michael Vorenberg is the author. We're going to Congress via philosophy. I'm John Bash.
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live Doppler forecast. We have a flood watch in effect through Friday morning late. A 90% chance of thunderstorms, some of which could be severe here this morning. Highs of 89. For tonight, an 80% chance of thunderstorms, again, some of which could be severe. Lows of 67. For the 4th of July, should stay dry for most of the day. Otherwise, a 30% chance of showers late. Highs of 86. Saturday night, a 30% chance of thunderstorms. Lows of 64. Sunday, mostly sunny. Highs of 86. Sunday night, clear. Lows of 64. And Monday, sunny. Highs of 87. For more on your weather, log online to northwestiowanow.com.

0: Your KICD live Doppler forecast. We have a flood watch in effect through Friday morning late. A 90% chance of thunderstorms, some of which could be severe here this morning. Highs of 89. For tonight, an 80% chance of thunderstorms, again, some of which could be severe, lows of 67. For the 4th of July, should stay dry for most of the day, otherwise a 30% chance of showers late, highs of 86. Saturday night, a 30% chance of thunderstorms, lows of 64. Sunday, mostly sunny, highs of 86. Sunday night, clear, lows of 64. And Monday, sunny, highs of 87. For more on your weather, log online to NorthwestIowaNow.com.
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9: ABC News, I'm Sherry Preston. As we head into the 4th of July holiday weekend, more than 180 million Americans are sweating it out under extreme heat warnings and advisories. ABC's Karen Waugh is in Washington.
10: Despite the scorching temperatures, authorities are bracing for record holiday crowds, and security is tight. In Washington, the FBI deploying anti-drone technology, and for the first time ever, a 3-mile swath of the Potomac River will be shut down to private boats all day.
9: A powerful general who leads Iran's paramilitary Revolutionary Guard emerging publicly for the first time in months as Tehran prepares for the days-long funeral for the late Supreme Leader Ayatollah Ali Khamenei. A former Olympian has been indicted on a federal charge of what President Trump has said was vandalism of the Lincoln Memorial Reflecting Pool. The U.S. District Attorney Jeanine Pirro says canoeist David Hearn ripped up recently installed sealant in the pool and acted belligerently to an employee who told him to stop. This is ABC News.

0: I'm Dan Loney with Your Money Now. The shortened holiday trading, we came to an end with the markets mixed, but the Dow with another record close. The Dow Industrial's up 595 points at 52,900. NASDAQ was off 207. The S&P 500 flat. West Texas crude up 11 cents at $68.69 a barrel. June employment dipped a bit as the economy added only 57,000 jobs in the month. Meanwhile, the unemployment rate fell to 4.2%, but that was due to a drop in the participation rate, which fell to 61.5%, and that's the lowest since 1976. There was a report that hospitality would add jobs due to the World Cup, some 40,000, but it didn't happen. NVIDIA says it'll offer fast-growing startups a chance to swap access to compute power for a slice of future profits. The revenue-sharing agreements will give cloud-based AI firms and other enterprises token credits to power their development. And that is Your Money Now.
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7: Your KICD live Doppler forecast. We have a flood watch in effect through Friday morning late. A 90% chance of thunderstorms, some of which could be severe here this morning. Highs of 89. For tonight, an 80% chance of thunderstorms, again, some of which could be severe. Lows of 67. For the 4th of July, should stay dry for most of the day. Otherwise, a 30% chance of showers late. Highs of 86. Saturday night, a 30% chance of thunderstorms. Lows of 64. Sunday, mostly sunny. Highs of 86. Sunday night, clear. Lows of 64. And Monday, sunny. Highs of 87. For more on your weather, log online to NorthwestIowaNow.com.
8: ABC News, I'm Shiri Preston in Tehran. The streets of Tehran packed as days of funeral services begin for former Supreme Leader Ayatollah Ali Khamenei, who was killed on February 28th amid the U.S.-Israeli war. The heat is the big story this 4th of July in the United States. The Jersey Shore is one of the places that's a little bit cooler, says this beachgoer.
9: The water's been a little cool to start off this season, so it's keeping people at bay a little bit. But as you can see now with the heat today, they're going in and they're staying in instead of just running in and running out.
8: Several America 250 events in Washington have been pushed back this weekend to the cooler hours of the evening. After several scrubs because of weather and mechanical issues, a mission to raise the altitude of a space telescope in danger of disintegrating as it reaches Earth's orbit is a go. A craft to robotically change the altitude was launched today. This weekend marks 1 year since the deadly 4th of July flooding in Texas Hill Country. This is ABC News.

0: the new Northwest Iowa app for your phone.
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0: 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Here's your weather at wake up time. Mostly cloudy this morning. Showers and thunderstorms. And then the rain chances taper off to just a 20% chance this afternoon. High today expected to be in the upper 80s. South winds at 5 to 10. Then thunderstorm chances gradually increase tonight. 70% chance. And an overnight low in the middle 60s. Southeast winds at 5 to 10. Partly sunny during the day tomorrow. 20% chance of morning showers. High in the mid 80s. 20% chance then again Saturday night. Overnight low in the low 60s, and then it's dry. Mostly sunny Sunday, high mid-80s. Sunny on Monday, high mid-80s. Mostly sunny Tuesday, high in the mid-80s. Yesterday's high was 85, the low was 65. 52 hundredths yesterday, plus 1.09 inches. I just dumped this morning here at the broadcast center. So over an inch and a half here since yesterday morning. Record high on this July 3rd, 102 degrees in 1990. The record low was 42 degrees in 1924. Sun rose this morning at 5:46. Sunsets tonight at 9:04. Sunrise tomorrow morning at 5:46. Cloudy right now, 67 degrees. 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
10: On Monday, June 15th, Kaz Suzuki and Hiro Kondo with House Foods America toured organic soybean operations across the region, meeting directly with growers and learning more about how their crops move from field to food products like tofu. House Foods America has been producing tofu in the United States since the early 1980s, with a focus on healthy, affordable food made from high-quality ingredients. Suzuki says that's part of the reason the company is now placing more emphasis on building relationships with farmers.
11: I just want to make a story from soybean to tofu, and then try and make a tofu loop together. That's our main concept.
10: The visit began in Carroll with a tour of a certified organic soybean cleaning facility, before continuing on to farm stops in Havelock, Curlew, and near Audison, meeting several Northwest Iowa families who specialize in organic soybean production. Suzuki says those face-to-face conversations are a key part of understanding the full picture.
11: We've already begun communicating with some farmers in Iowa and Ohio. I mean, Illinois and Ohio. And then this year started with Iowa, you know, farmers through Omaha Grain as a CEO, Greg. And thanks to him, he organized everything this tour, and then we just meet the farmers, lots of farmers in Iowa this time today. So we're so excited.
10: House Foods already sources hundreds of truckloads of soybeans from the Midwest each year, supplying facilities that produce tofu and other soy-based foods for customers across the country. But Suzuki says many farmers don't always see how their soybeans are used once they leave the farm.
11: Yeah, we will have a tofu party this fall, gathering with the farmers. And I just want to, you know, have the lots of farmers to come at the Carroll facility to have a tofu. Those who never eaten before the tofu, so you know, they never even know the soybean itself can make tofu as well.
10: Seeing Iowa farmland in person also made a strong impression. Suzuki says this was his first time visiting rural growing areas in the state, describing it as one of the most productive soybean regions in the world.
11: Soybean and corn, that's it. You know, it's amazing. I mean, I've never seen this before, like a soybean horizontal field. You know, it's only soybean here, right? Soybean with a little human.
10: At the same time, he says there are concerns about the future of agriculture, especially when it comes to protecting the environment.
11: I don't mind anything, but the only thing I just worry about, the climate change affect anything.
12: Oh, yeah.
11: Yeah, so I just wanted to keep chasing how's going on this area. You know, it's taking us saved. Our, you know, industries. So we want to grow together with the farmers.
10: He says maintaining those natural resources will be critical to keeping both farming and the industries that depend on it strong moving forward.
11: We need to appreciate the normal, daily normal, you know, things like a wind or air or any kind of weather. The climate change is coming, and then, you know, we never know, right?
10: Suzuki says efforts like this are just getting started, with plans to continue meeting more farmers across the Midwest in the coming years. For Northwest Iowa Now, I'm Anthony Gonzalez.
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0: I'm Alex Silvario. We had three more teams advance to the round of 16 in the FIFA World Cup on Thursday. Portugal needed a second-half comeback and a controversial disallowed equalizer in added time to squeeze past Croatia 2-1. Cristiano Ronaldo scored his 11th career World Cup goal, netting a PK in the 68th minute to tie the match. It was the fourth comeback in the knockout stage of this World Cup. As for Portugal's opponent in the round of 16, they'll face their European neighbor Spain coming up next. The Spaniards dominated Austria 3-0 in the early matchup Thursday to move to the round of 16 for the 10th time ever and snapping a two-match losing skid in the knockout stage. Mikel Oyarzabal with a pair of goals to lead Spain into Monday's knockout stage matchup in Dallas. The Swiss made it to their fourth straight round of 16 with a 2-0 win over Algeria. They picked up their first knockout stage win since 1938. The Swiss will face either Colombia or Ghana in the round of 16 Tuesday in Vancouver. The newest 76er Jaylen Brown spoke for the first time since his surprising trade from Boston to Philly on Wednesday, logging on to Twitch to speak out after being a second-team All-NBA player this past season for Boston. Brown said he wished he had an explanation for the deal.
1: I just wish the more to it could have been explained. I just wish that they had the respect to just tell me what it was, and I would have understood and I would have respected that. But it didn't go down like that. It wasn't facilitated like that. So that was the most disappointing part, because I thought I earned respect in a place that I had built, where I helped contribute to build, and that just wasn't the case.
0: Now with Brown on board, the Sixers are throwing their hat into the LeBron James sweepstakes. League sources inform ESPN NBA insider Shams Charania. Golden State, Cleveland, and Miami are also believed to be in the mix for James. Also in the NBA, former Bulls and Thunder head coach Billy Donovan has agreed to become the lead assistant for the San Antonio Spurs next season. Donovan stepped down in April as Bulls head coach after six seasons.
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4: 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CME, the Chicago Mercantile Exchange, also shut down today. So we have no market information to report. So our morning show just a little different this morning. For example, let's get Wall Street to open here from ABC.
5: From ABC News, Wall Street Now. Equities investors are taking a three-day weekend to celebrate the 4th of July. They left the Dow Jones parked 100 points shy of 53,000 after pushing the industrial 600 points higher Thursday. A slump in tech shares weighed on the NASDAQ composite, which gave up 0.8%. The S&P closed absolutely unchanged on the day. With a fragile ceasefire in place and tankers again making their way through the crucial Strait of Hormuz, oil prices have fallen back from the peaks they hit at the height of the U.S.-Iran conflict. Brent crude, the international benchmark, is priced at just over $72 a barrel, up slightly in overnight trading. Low hire, low fire remains the motto for the jobs market. The Labor Department says 57,000 positions were created last month, well below the figure from May, and about half of what was expected. Still, the nation's unemployment rate, according to the Bureau of Labor Statistics, fell slightly to 4.2% in June. Jim Ryan, ABC News.
6: More than 13,000 air conditioning units are being recalled by Amana Heating and Air Conditioning because of a risk that they could cause fires and burns even when turned off. The recall was issued in late June for window room AC units and through-the-wall air conditioning and heat pumps. More than 13,000 units sold in 2025 in the U.S. and Canada are part of the recall. Electric vehicles may not be selling fast in the U.S., but the pace of sales is apparently picking up in Russia, according to Reuters. Apparently, there are car dealerships in Moscow selling 2 to 3 EVs per day right now. That pace was 2 to 3 per month in the past. Part of it is tied to a fuel crisis in Russia and a switch by consumers there to EVs. Microsoft is moving engineers and salespeople to a new venture called Microsoft Frontier. The new division will work closely with clients on AI engagements. Microsoft's investing $2.5 billion into the new arm.
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0: News on Radio Iowa, I'm Todd Kim. Heavy rains and thunderstorms hit portions of Iowa overnight, prompting flash flood warnings in a portion of central Iowa. National Weather Service meteorologist Andrew Ansorgi.
13: Yeah, there were quite a few places across the state of Iowa that saw rainfall last night, probably except maybe, say, southern Iowa, kind of missed out. Some of the hardest hit areas were from around, Waterloo towards Cedar Rapids in between there, and then also around the Des Moines Metro, just north of the Des Moines Metro. In Southern Story, Northern Polk, into parts of Jasper County.
0: And Sorge says there was a rain gauge report of 8.1 inches of rain in the town of Alleman, north of Des Moines. The Iowa Attorney General's office says the fatal shooting of a Johnston man by Polk County deputies was justified. Radio Iowa's Dar Danielson reports.
14: Polk County deputies were working with Johnston police to try to take Austin Mark into custody on a federal warrant and a mental health pickup order back on June 1st. Deputies say Mark barricaded himself inside his garage and refused to surrender. Deputies raised the garage door slightly to deploy pepper balls, but Mark raised it all the way and began shooting. One deputy was hit in the hand and required surgery while the shots hit the ballistic shield of another deputy. Mark then started items in the garage on fire and walked out and was shot. He fell down and died. And the gun was found where he fell. Radio Iowa, I'm Dar Danielson.
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0: A Waukee elementary student's poem describing what America means to her is one of the winners in a National America 250 contest. Mary Eloise Bowman just finished fourth grade, and her poem describes how the American flag represents her family's military service to our country. Her mom, Sarah, suggested she enter the contest.
17: It was in January, and I saw the America 250 contest, and I asked her if she wanted to do it, so she couldn't go outside or play or anything because it was snowy out, so she sat down, and it was over about a week. She had quite a few different drafts.
0: One of the nation's most important and revered documents are enclosed in titanium display cases in the rotunda of the National Archives in Washington, D.C., and they rest on custom-made archival paper created at the University of Iowa. Tim Barrett, the retired director of the U of I Center for the Book, says he got the call in 1999 to create the special paper to cradle the Constitution, the Bill of Rights, and the Declaration of Independence. Was it his dream job?
8: I and my coworkers were all more immediately focused on, okay, they want us to go ahead and do this. Now we actually have to do it. And we can't mess up. This is kind of a big deal. So rather than letting it go to our heads, we really focused on making the paper and getting it to the National Archives.
0: The center on the Iowa City campus had developed a sterling reputation for being able to create special types of handmade paper from pure American-grown textile-quality cotton using a custom-built press. That's news on Radio Iowa. I'm Todd Kim.
9: ABC News, I'm Sherry Preston. After three postponements due to weather and mechanical issues, the mission to rescue a doomed space telescope and take it to higher orbit is finally underway. The three armed robotic spacecraft that will do it was launched today. Iran is preparing for 3 days of long funeral expenses at the late Supreme Leader Ayatollah Ali Khamenei, the cleric killed in the early days of the war with the U.S. and Israel. The heat is the big story across much of the country.
11: More than 180 million Americans under extreme heat alerts. First responders seeing an uptick in heat emergency calls across the country. In the Midwest, the CDC saying heat-related visits to the ER are 36 times higher this week than last. In New York City, the real temperature hitting 100 degrees with a heat index of 106.
9: ABC's Melissa Adan. The rush is on in Venezuela to identify loved ones before it's too late. Almost 2,300 people confirmed killed in the twin earthquakes. This is ABC News.
4: How you doing? It's 6:35, 25 away from 7 o'clock this morning here at News Radio KICD. We have been telling you for weeks and weeks and weeks and weeks and weeks and weeks. What did we kick this off, Memorial Weekend? I can't remember, but we have had the America 250 contest going on here where we have been giving you keywords throughout the day. Yesterday was the last day for that. We are going to find out who our grand prize winner is today in the America 250 contest. Not $250 in gas, but 250 gallons in gas. Check the gas price this morning. So you can check the gas price this morning times $250. That's what our prize is worth today. We will be announcing later today the winner of the America 250 contest here on all of our Spencer Media Group radio stations. 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
4: Rain chances gradually diminishing throughout the day today, and we'll get down to a 20% chance this afternoon. High in the upper 80s today, a south wind at 5 to 10. Rain chances then shooting back up tonight, 70% chance. Cloudy overnight with a low in the middle 60s. Slight chance of rain tomorrow morning. Partly sunny during the afternoon. High in the mid-80s for the 4th of July, then a 20% chance of rain Saturday night. Overnight low in the low 60s. Pretty good shot at 80% chance that it won't rain tomorrow night. So we'll take it. High in the mid-80s then, Sunday, Monday, Tuesday, and dry. Yesterday's high was 85. The low was 65. 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
4: Turns 15. And Brenda Van Clay from Spencer has a birthday. 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Also from Spencer, Allie Carpenter and Melissa Horkey and Scooby Schubert. And on Sunday, Chuck Jones will turn 93 and Steve Eggers from Lake Park will have a birthday. 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Another Despicable Me sequel is out tonight. This one called Minions and Monsters. The voices of Jeff Bridges and Allison Janney from West Wing and formerly from Saturday Night Live, Bobby Moynihan. Supernatural horror film Lockbox debuts tonight. Some people my age and older have been excited about Young Washington. Newcomer William Franklin Miller stars as a young soldier, George Washington. Also featuring Mary Louise Parker, Ben Kingsley, and Kelsey Grammer. What's playing locally? Minions opens almost everywhere tonight. Storm Lake, Spencer, Milford, Okoboji, The Drive-In, Cherokee, and Sheldon. Almost everywhere they play new movies, they're playing Minions tonight. Young Washington, thank goodness, has come to town. It's playing in both Spencer and Okoboji. Their whole ad campaign is to show up and help make Young Washington the number one movie. And I keep telling you that when there's an adult movie out. Like Pressure, the story about how they wrote the weather forecast for D-Day. I keep telling you, if you don't go to the good movies that are made for adults, they will stop making them, and they will certainly stop bringing them to town. So let's reward good behavior. For example, considered by many the greatest film ever made, Citizen Kane is coming to Spencer. Two shows Sunday, one show Wednesday.
22: How do you do, ladies and gentlemen? This is Orson Welles. I'm speaking for the Mercury Theater. And what follows is supposed to advertise our first motion picture. Citizen Kane is the title, and we hope it can correctly be called a coming attraction.
23: Charles Foster Kane is...
24: Sure, he started the war. But do you think if it hadn't been for Mr. Kane, the United States would have the Panama Canal?
23: Charles Foster Kane is nothing more or less than a communist!
25: Kane, governor... Listen, when the voters of this state and Mrs. Kane learn what I found out about Mr. Kane and a certain little blondie named Susan Alexander, he couldn't be elected dog catcher. I'm going to skin Mr. Charles Foster Kane alive.
26: I'm going to marry him next week at the White House.
27: Emily, I hear you've been stepping out with Charlie Kane.
26: Of course I love him. I gave him $60 million.
28: Well, of course I love him. He's the richest man in America.
27: But all the girls say about him at first.
25: But you know, I can't help but admire him.
24: He's crazy.
28: He's wonderful.
22: Ladies and gentlemen, I don't know what you'll think about Mr. Kane. I can't imagine. You see, I play the part myself. Well, Kane is a hero and a scoundrel. A no account and a swell guy, a great lover, a great American citizen, and a dirty dog. It depends on who's talking about him. What's the real truth about Charles Foster Kane? I wish you'd come to this theater when Citizen Kane plays here and decide for yourself.

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3: Happy Friday. It's a government holiday, so the Farm Service Agency is closed today. However, we have Nick Woods on the phone. Here is your Clay County County Director. Nick, thanks for the update here this month of July.
4: Yeah, thanks, George. It's been a little warm out, so I'm glad I could sit inside and give a good interview. So.
3: I think we're coming up on a date here for crop certification, aren't we?
4: Yes. So July 15th, everyone needs to get their crop certified. I'm sure your crop insurance may be calling you. If you purchase crop insurance, they will probably be trying to get in there. But I know we do have a few smaller producers out there. You want to get in here and get certified by July 15th because that's the essence of pretty much all of our programs. You got to have that reporting history down for the year. So I can't emphasize that enough. You know, make sure you have your pasture certified. Make sure you got all your crops certified. And review them now is a good time. If you got them back already, go and review them. So because if we go in the future and there's a program out there and it's not correct, it's kind of have issues trying to fix that in the future. So.
3: Nick, I believe when we visited in June, your big project this summer was going to be getting those letters out for the base acre update.
4: Yep, so that is underway. Everyone that had an address on file or email on there, you all got notification if you're a landowner of the ground. You got a notification that there was a base acre increase on there, and that's from the One Big Beautiful Bill. Basically, overall, the FSA is going to add 30 million new base acres to the ARC PLC program that we have. Last time this was available to do this was in 2002, so for a lot of people, this is a benefit overall, and it's just going to add base acres. We're not taking away any base acres on there, but there is a cap of 30 million acres on there.
3: So where would those new acres come from?
4: So if you brought something into production, maybe in the last 25 years, and sometimes it's before that even that you brought, maybe you took out a grove or a house site disappeared on there. And then there's some people that didn't take part in farm programs. You may have bought a farm in the past and they didn't have base acres on it. Well, now here's your opportunity to add base acres on there. And so we're looking at the cropping years of 2019 and 2023, and that's where you're going to get your cropping history, whether it's soybeans, corn. We do have a few oats out there in this county, and that's where you're going to get your base from.
3: So you are using records that already exist.
4: Yes. So when I talked about certification just a moment ago, that is the record we're using from 2019 to 2023, your certification records on there. And that's what we'll be using to calculate this total. Your original base acres on those farms will remain the same. So, and the biggest thing that people need to know is that you don't have to do anything. It's going to automatically go into effect after August 31st, and it will go in for the ARC PLC sign-up that starts in 2026, which will sign-up will probably be sometime after that, either this late fall or early next spring.
3: Nick, Nationwide Farm Service Agency is telling those specialty crop producers to get their applications in. Do we have many specialty crops here in Clay County?
4: We do have a few. So everyone that was in Clay County, I went ahead and sent out their application that was there. Some other counties, they may have an application. So if you have biggest thing around here, a lot of people have grapes. We do. I know there's some strawberries in some surrounding counties, a few pumpkins, stuff that people sell, and they do certify those acres. There is a payment rate, and it is available. You can also go on to farmers.gov. Again, that's for anything anymore. Now you have record on there, but you can sign up on there, or you can stop in your office and get an application on there. But there is a set payment rate, and it's part of the bridge assistance, but there was $1 billion set aside for specialty crop producers, and that's where this is coming from.
3: I bet sweet corn. Is sweet corn considered a specialty crop?
4: I think sweet corn is actually on the regular corn.
3: Regular corn. Okay.
4: Yeah, so we got that in the other bridge payment. So, but I do know that we do have some grape producers here in this county. So I do know that they're on there, and I know I know I have some pumpkins, and I do have some other things, a few aronia berries out there, and other things too.
3: Nick, anything else we should know this month?
4: I don't believe so. I think that's probably the biggest thing that we have. And, otherwise, there's not a whole lot going on now. If you have CRP, we'll be reaching out to you. If you're still waiting on a conservation plan, we're just getting through those. So we'll be calling those people to get their CRP and get their contract locked in for this next year.
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3: 5:50 and a half, and here's primetime weather. Mostly cloudy with showers this morning, tapering off to a 20% chance this afternoon. Then partly sunny today, high in the upper 80s. Then thunderstorms likely again tonight, 70% chance, and overnight low in the middle 60s. 20% chance of rain early tomorrow, partly sunny in the afternoon, a high in the mid 80s. 20% chance of rain tomorrow night, overnight low in the low 60s. Then dry, high in the mid 80s. Sunday, Monday, and Tuesday. It's cloudy and 67 currently at News Radio. 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
9: Innovation, one of the fabrics constituting the United States of America over the course of its 250-year history. It is interwoven in another key part of our nation's society and prosperity. Agriculture.
10: From the beginning, we were an agricultural country, and today, where relatively few people are in agriculture, it remains an incredibly key part of industry.
9: I'm Rod Bain. Retired Smithsonian Institution curator Peter Leibold joins us as we look at how agricultural innovation has progressed through the history of our country in this edition of Agriculture USA. As the nation's forefathers discussed and debated the future of a newly independent country in the 1770s and early 1780s, the conversation about direction included where agriculture would fit in. As retired Smithsonian Institution curator Peter Liebhold explains,
10: there's a discussion about whether it should be an agricultural nation or a industrial nation.
9: Yet, in both instances of ag and industry, they are intertwined, with examples of such found in the innovations that spurred the growth of the USA over its 250-year history. Liebhold believes one can look at American enterprise through agriculture via a timeline divided into distinct periods. The initial era, 1770 to 1850, featured innovation through the development of market opportunity for the young country.
10: That you have a nascent market economy, that farmers aren't subsistence farmers, but they're involved in exports, there is cash money involved, and as markets become bigger, farmers start to move further west.
9: Innovation through technologies that could be easily replicated and produced in mass via industry. Think Cyrus McCormick's mechanical reaper as one of several examples. And innovation through creating market guidelines and standards.
10: Products had to slowly become standardized so that the notion of a commodity, that you would have a commodity corn versus one person's corn, was something that was developed, that you had to have these standards of weights, of measures, but also of quality.
9: Liebhold calls the period of between 1860 to the 1930s the corporate era, the time of transition as more Americans move to urban areas and more industry is developed. Yet,
10: in the 1920 census, over half of Americans are still living in rural America. And so, well into the 20th century, farming was incredibly important.
9: The peak of the number of farms in the U.S. occurred in 1935. But the efficiencies that would allow for less farms and greater production finally take hold during a three-decade period from the 1920s to the 1950s.
10: A giant red Fortson tractor from 1918 represents the future. Gasoline-powered vehicles, combines, tractors. It's also the notion of fertilizer, it's the notion of pesticides, it's the notion of hybrids, hybrid animals, hybrid seeds, all very critical. Agriculture transforms from being extensive, where you want more food, you plow up more land, to being intensive, where you start to increase yield per acre.
9: The speed of developing innovation in agriculture during this period, even to today, is best represented by the refinement of technologies and economics of mass assembly.
10: The advent of lightweight tractors in the beginning of the 1900s was made possible by factories like the Ford plant making on assembly lines inexpensive equipment. So the Fordson, the price of the Fordson continually dropped, became affordable so that many farmers could buy it and help revolutionize agriculture.
9: As well as a technology America and much of the world takes for granted today. Yet, for even decades after the Great Depression was in some parts of rural America, a luxury, electricity.
10: Fundamentally changed agriculture, that in terms of dairy parlor without electricity would be completely different, that you have milking machines, that you can use electricity to help dry your grain. Many different aspects of agriculture were affected by the advent of electricity.
9: Efficiency would be the hallmark of what Liebhold says would become the consumer era of our nation. The decades post-World War II, where increased agricultural production was matched by growing consumption, domestically and around the world. Consumers reaping the benefits of agricultural innovations and advances built upon and throughout the 250-year history of our nation. This has been Agriculture USA. I'm Rod Bain reporting for the U.S. Department of Agriculture in Washington, D.C.
11: A big green caterpillar might be dining on your tomato plants and causing a lot of damage. Hi, I'm Jody Henke. Hornworms can be very destructive, but are fortunately easy to control as you're living the country life.
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11: If something is munching on your tomato plants, it might be a tomato hornworm. Hornworms are large green caterpillars with a horn-like tail that gives them their name. They can grow up to 4 inches in length, have voracious appetites, and will eat everything on the plant but the stem. But if there are enough caterpillars, they'll eat the stems too. Rick Weinzierl is an extension entomology specialist at the University of Illinois. He says hornworms can appear in your tomato plants at any time.
14: The moths fly in early to midsummer, but the time that a moth comes out of the pupa and starts to lay eggs for that single species and that single generation is spread over quite a bit of time. So you will see the first hornworm damage with a little hornworm, and 6 weeks later you may see yet some more little hornworms. It's not a new generation, it's just they're spread out. They don't all come out at one time.
11: Hornworms are easy enough to see that you can pick them off by hand and toss them into a bucket of soapy water to kill them. But if you have a lot of tomato plants, you may need chemical control. Don't wait until the critter is 4 inches long. Weinzierl says as soon as you notice defoliation and know the caterpillar is your culprit, start your treatment.
14: This is the easiest insect in the world to control with all the BT products, the Bacillus thuringiensis ones. Whether you are an organic grower or not, you probably would choose it because it will not directly kill any of the parasites, it won't kill the predators of aphids, it won't do other bad things. So use an insecticide that kills who you're after, but not everybody else.
11: Lady beetles and green lacewings are natural enemies of the critter and often prey upon the egg stage and on young caterpillars. Learn more about tomato hornworms at livingthecountrylife.com. I'll see you in the country.
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16: From ABC News, I'm Sherry Preston. This 4th of July weekend, one of the hottest in decades. ABC meteorologist Sam Champion has more on how a couple of big cities on the East Coast are dealing with it, including in New York.
17: The conditions putting strain on the power grid. Outages reported as Con Edison reduced the voltage to keep up with demand. Governor Hochul asking residents to conserve electricity. Washington, D.C. temperatures also reaching triple digits. The U.S. Capitol Police canceling the public viewing rehearsals for a Capitol 4th concert. And Saturday's show now in jeopardy due to the heat.
16: The weather conditions could affect travel plans if you've got them as well, says ABC's Gio Benitez at Newark Airport.
18: Delta issuing a heat travel alert for passengers flying through LaGuardia, so keep that in mind. If you are riding the rails, Amtrak reporting several cancellations and some trains operating at reduced speeds because of the heat.
16: 180 million Americans currently under some sort of advisory or warning for extreme temperatures. More attention being paid to the president's finances following disclosures this week that show his advisors executed thousands of trades on his behalf last year, including the purchase of $5 million worth of stock from six AI companies on the same day the president announced new government AI policies. During an interview with CNBC, President Trump said he leaves trading up to his kids.
19: My son, Eric, handles it. I don't talk to him about things such as this. I think I'd be allowed to. I'm not sure even what the status is, but I don't.
16: Are they Mr. and Mrs. yet?
20: This morning, reports Taylor Swift and Travis Kelce are already husband and wife. Some news outlets saying the two tied the knot in a private, small ceremony ahead of today's big event at Madison Square Garden, which is lit up with pink lights.
16: ABC's Andrea Fuji. After three postponements due to weather and mechanical issues, the mission to move a doomed space telescope to higher orbit is finally underway. You're listening to ABC News.
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16: A daredevil couple who turned heads in Manhattan now facing the consequences, says ABC's Aaron Katursky.
2: The extreme free climbers who scaled the broadcast antenna of the Empire State Building and unfurled a banner nearly 1,500 feet above New York City are grounded, leaving court on supervised release. The climbers are now facing felony charges, including reckless endangerment and criminal mischief. The couple ducked into the subway, pausing on the stairwell for a kiss.
23: Kiss!
16: This 4th of July weekend in Central Texas comes with a tragic reminder. ABC's Jim Ryan has more from Dallas.
24: In the middle of the night on July 4th, 2025, the rain-swollen Guadalupe River surged out of its banks, sending a 30-foot wall of water downstream. Joe Herring, the mayor of Kerrville, Texas, is trying to find a balance between mourning and celebration Saturday.
25: Yes, it will be somber, but it's our community coming together to celebrate our nation's 250th birthday.
24: While commemorating the lives of the nearly 140 people who died in the catastrophic flooding. Jim Ryan, ABC News in Dallas-Fort Worth.
16: Days of funeral services are being in Tehran are beginning for the supreme leader killed in the early days of the U.S.-Israel war there. Australian Prime Minister Anthony Albanese has condemned senators who blocked changes to the social media ban for children. Australia was the first in the nation to ban kids under 16 from social media, but Albanese says it's not being enforced. Sherry Preston, ABC News.
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3: Good Friday morning. George Bauer at the KICD News Desk. Here's what's happening in Northwest Iowa now. City of Spencer yesterday activating its level one response under the city's flood response plan. The proactive measure in response to recent heavy rainfall in the headwaters of the Ocheyedan and Little Sioux Rivers, currently moving downstream towards Spencer. Currently, the most likely crest of the Little Sioux River at the Grand Avenue Bridge is estimated to be 12 feet for the week of July 5th through the 7th. As of yesterday, the river level at the Grand Avenue Bridge was 7 feet. City Manager Kevin Robinson says level one activation is primarily a preparatory step. The current forecast does not project river levels reaching the level two response threshold, which is 14 to 16 feet. However, they are monitoring the forecast and conditions here on the ground. Orleans Water customers being advised to boil their water today. A contractor struck a main yesterday, causing a major service disruption. Water had been restored to all or most properties overnight, but breaching the line means that bacteria or other contaminants might have made their way in. Iowa Lakes Regional Water will test the water until it's determined safe to drink right out of the tap. An Emmitsburg woman facing an OWI charge following a two-vehicle crash near rural Ruthven Sunday. Palo Alto County Sheriff's Department says 65-year-old Deborah Metz of Emmitsburg was southbound on 370th Avenue, reached the intersection with 360th Street, failed to obey the stop sign and yield the right-of-way while attempting to turn east. She collided with a vehicle driven by a juvenile female traveling eastbound. No injuries reported. Metz was charged with first offense, OWI, a serious misdemeanor, also failure to obey a stop sign and yield the right-of-way, a simple misdemeanor. Many governmental agencies taking today off as the official Independence Day holiday. City buildings in Spencer and the landfill are closed today. The Esterville City Hall Library and Transfer Station closed today, and the Library and Transfer Station closed tomorrow on the actual 4th of July. Offices at the Clay County Courthouse and Administration Building closed today. Iowa law enforcement agencies across the state increasing enforcement this week. The campaign this year is called Stars, Stripes, and Sober Rides. State Patrol Trooper Kevin Krall says know how you're going to get home before you go out.
0: Everybody seems to have a good idea. We're going to go to the grocery store and we're going to get this particular food so that we can grill it, or we're going to go here and we're going to have fun at this spot and we're going to take our alcohol with us and do that. Make sure part of that planning is how am I getting home? Or where am I going to stay after I've used that alcohol? Because we don't want to find that person that is like, well, I think I'm good. Well, if you have to say, I think I'm good, I think you're probably not, is usually the good rule of thumb on that.
3: Krall says law enforcement hopes to see fewer crashes and fatalities during the 4th of July holiday in 2026.
0: Understand that we had 8 fatalities last year over the same time period and 652 crashes with 24 serious injuries, and that's just in one weekend. We can do better than that this year, I hope. And if everybody pays attention to what they're supposed to be doing, drive safe, make those plans ahead so that we don't find ourselves driving impaired. We want everybody to enjoy the weekend, enjoy the celebrations that are out there. It's a 250th celebration. Everybody wants to celebrate this, it seems like, and I don't blame them, but do it responsibly.
3: Iowa State Trooper Kevin Krall, information officer with State Patrol Post 6 in Spencer. Anthony Gonzalez has a look at fireworks safety for the weekend.
4: Spencer Fire Chief Jesse Colson is reminding residents to put safety first when handling fireworks. Colson says recent changes to Iowa law have standardized the dates and times when fireworks can legally be discharged, making regulations more consistent across communities throughout the state.
7: Well, one of the most important things we need to remember is that you can light off fireworks and that there are certain dates and times that that's accessible or allowable, and that is July 3rd from 9 a.m. to 10 p.m., unless that falls on a Saturday or Sunday immediately preceding, in which you can go till 11 p.m., but basically 9 a.m. to 10 p.m. on July 3rd are the acceptable times in the city of Spencer. July 4th, 9 a.m. to 11 p.m., that's accessible to or allowable. And then on December 31st, I'll just throw this out there, December 31st is another one, date that we can actually light them off and celebrate the New Year's, and that's from 9 a.m. through 12:30 a.m. on January 1.
4: While some celebrations may legally continue until 11 o'clock p.m., Colson encourages residents to be mindful of others in the community.
7: Those are the law, and that's the code, but yeah, we also want to be courteous to our neighbors, pets, children, other community members too. So at 10 p.m., that's a good rule of thumb. Law does state up until 11 if it falls within those parameters.
4: Colson encourages residents to celebrate responsibly and to be considerate of others this holiday.
3: And the Iowa DNR wants you to spread the word, not the weed. Fisheries biologist Andrew Carlson says invasive organisms are frequently spread by watercraft and the trucks and the trailers that move them from water body to water body.
8: Many of our invasive species were introduced by humans, including common carp and Eurasian water milfoil. Curly leaf pondweed is a big problem here in the Iowa Great Lakes, but we'd like to remind people to clean, drain, and dry their boats and trailers. There's going to be a lot of people out this weekend. Beware of aquatic vegetation that's attached to your equipment. Be sure to pull the drain plug and allow that water to drain out of the boat.
3: The optimal situation is to thoroughly clean things off with hot water.
8: That's something that we do as an agency. Every time we go from one lake to another, we have a hot water pressure washer here at the office, the DNR office. And we have one of those we place out at Emerson occasionally for people to use. It's really a nice program we have going. Very, very well funded and important for the work that we do.
3: But most aquatic hitchhikers should die if you let

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1: 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KICD, here is the weather situation this morning. Mostly cloudy. We had showers rumble through overnight, and it should taper off and actually should taper down to a 20% chance of showers or thunderstorms this afternoon, but then gradually increase again to a 70% chance of rain tonight. Daytime high in the upper 80s, south winds at 5 to 10. Overnight low in the mid-60s, southeast winds at 5 to 10. Partly sunny tomorrow, 20% chance of rain early. High in the mid-80s, almost non-existent winds, northwest at 5. 20% chance of thunderstorms at night. And an overnight low in the low 60s, north winds at 5. And then dry, mostly sunny Sunday. High mid-80s, overnight low, low 60s. Sunny Monday, high mid-80s, overnight low, low 60s. Mostly sunny Tuesday, high mid-80s, overnight low, mid-60s. 52 hundredths of an inch of rain yesterday. 1.9 hundredths overnight. So 1.61 total. Yesterday's high was 85 and the low was 65. Record high for July 3rd, 102 degrees in 1990. The record low is 42 degrees in 1924. Sun rose this morning at 5:46. Sunsets tonight at 9:04. Sunrise tomorrow morning at 5:46. Cloudy, 67 degrees at News Radio, KICD.
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4: 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I enjoy researching America's agricultural history over those 250 years, and today, an inspirational story I found from J.I. Case. I'm Mark Oppold. Today's bottom line report. Company logos, long ago, more than just graphics, they reflect the company's identity, like the Leaping Deer of John Deere, the Checkerboard Square of Ralston Purina. J.I. Case founded his implement company in 1847. Now, the Civil War drew many of his assembly workers away, and when the soldiers returned to work, they brought with them a special mascot, a bald eagle that they named Old Abe. Case decided to incorporate the eagle into his company's logo. What resulted is what we see now, an eagle perched on a world globe. Case was hopeful then that it would symbolize the company's worldwide reach and the magnificence of an eagle. And of course, that logo remains today. This is the Bottom Line Report. Markets are back open on Monday, and we look for a higher trade grain and livestock futures. I'm Mark Oppold, wishing you a profitable day, happy Independence Day, and a profitable week ahead.
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9: 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There's the count. We get a three count for the referee. There's the win by Fulham.
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10: Spencer baseball team hosted Unity Christian of Orange City on Thursday night to wrap up the week with a pretty important competition. A couple really good baseball teams squaring off. It was initially supposed to be a doubleheader, but due to weather, they shortened it to one game. Early on, it looked really good for Spencer. Max Tekken got the start, and he was able to hold Unity Christian to only one run in his 3.2 innings of work in that one. On the flip side, the Spencer offense first struck in the second inning. Shelton Benland scored on an error to make it 1-0. The Tigers would then extend their lead back to one after Unity Christian of Orange City answered in the top of the third by scoring another run in the bottom of the third. Trenton Hallett scored when he was knocked in by Max Tekken on an RBI single to make it 2-1. Spencer then struck for three in the fourth inning. Schaefer Hefner and Aiden Tekken each got walks. There was a pitching change made after the Schaefer Hefner walk by Unity Christian of Orange City as they pulled Aldervan Essen for Dylan Bosma. It would be George Lawson singling to bring in Schaefer Hefner, and then a sacrifice fly by Trenton Hallett brought in Aiden Tekken. Larson Volk would single to bring in George Lawson, and Spencer led by a score of 5-1 after four innings. But that's when stuff started going awry for the Tigers, especially on the pitching mound. Max Tekken was pulled after 3.2 innings of work, allowing two hits, one run, one earned, walking three and striking out five. Aiden Tekken came in to pitch, and Unity Christian would score a run in the fifth and then four more in the sixth inning. That sixth inning, it was a hit batter to lead things off by Skyler Altmeyer. Braden Harskamp would reach on a single, then Brody Emmelkamp would walk. That brought up Adler Van Essen, who doubled, scoring all three runners on base and tying the game at five. Van Essen would later get driven in by Dylan Bosma to give Unity Christian the 6-5 lead going into the seventh inning. The Knights would add another insurance run in that seventh, and Spencer was unable to get a run in the fifth, sixth, and seventh innings, the same innings that Unity Christian combined for six runs. As the Knights went on to win by a score of 7-5, the win goes to Dylan Bosma on the mound in relief, four innings pitched, four hits, two runs, both earned, walked one and struck out three. Aiden Tekken absorbs a loss in two innings of work, three hits, five runs, all earned, walked three with no strikeouts. Trenton Hallett also got in pitching-wise for Spencer later on in the game. With that loss, Spencer falls to 16-8 on the season. After the holiday weekend, they will play Sergeant Bluff Luton on the road on July 6th. Unity Christian of Orange City improves to 21-9 on the year, and they prepare for their postseason action as they await the winner of another game. They're the number one seed in their sub-state bracket. Taking a look at other high school baseball scores from Thursday, Storm Lake lost to Ridgeview by a score of 5-2. In high school softball, Spencer came away with an 8-3 win at home against Boyden-Hole Rock Valley. Spirit Lake would lose on the road by a score of 10-2 to Hinton. Harris Lake Park won a high score in non-conference action on the road against Okoboji 15-12. Twin Lakes conference action, it was GTRA beating Sioux Central 15-11. West Bend Mallard would lose to Manson Northwest Webster 14-6. Newell Fonda dropped a non-conference matchup on the road against Humboldt 7-5. That's a look at sports on KICD. For Northwest Iowa Now, I'm Stephen Cutler.
11: I'm Dan Loney with Your Money Now. If the roads or airports seem busy this weekend, don't act surprised. AAA says it expects 72.2 million people to be traveling over the July 4th holiday. That would surpass the record 71.8 million from just 1 year ago. Travel by car or by air is expected to hold steady from last year, but people traveling in other ways, like a cruise, is likely to increase. Lamborghini is

0: It's unveiled a new hybrid performance model of its Urus SUV. The automaker is calling the vehicle the fastest super SUV in the world. The vehicle is a plug-in hybrid electric vehicle, which means it has a gas-powered engine as well as a plug to charge a battery pack for improved electric performance. Anthropic will start a drug delivery program focused on neglected diseases. The AI company announced the effort alongside the announcement of Claude Science, a product designed for drug makers. Big tech companies have long expressed interest in healthcare. Wall Street closed for the July 4th holiday, and that's your money now.
1: 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Thank you if you're getting up and going to work today, even though the rest of the world seems to be having an extra day off.
2: This is News on Radio Iowa. I'm Todd Kim. Heavy rains and thunderstorms hit portions of the state overnight, prompting flood warnings for a portion of central Iowa. National Weather Service meteorologist Andrew Ansorgi says there could be another round of storms later today.
3: We have storms moving through the area this morning, and there's another line kind of over central Iowa from Humboldt down to Audubon as of about 5 o'clock this morning. Now push through. We should see a period, we're expecting to see a period of drier weather later this morning into this afternoon, but more storms again.
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3: The night over parts of the state.
2: And Sorge says there was a rain gauge report of 8.1 inches of rain in the town of Alleman, north of Des Moines. The Iowa Attorney General's office says the fatal shooting of a Johnston man by Polk County deputies was justified. Deputies were working with Johnston police and trying to take Austin Mark into custody on a felony warrant and a mental health pickup order on June 1st. Deputies say Mark barricaded himself inside his garage and refused to surrender. Deputies raised the garage door slightly to deploy pepper balls, but Mark raised it all the way and began shooting. One deputy was hit in the hand and required surgery, while shots hit the ballistic shield of another deputy. Mark then started items in the garage on fire and walked out and was shot. More news after this on Radio Iowa.
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2: What was Iowa like when the Declaration of Independence was signed 250 years ago? John Pearson, an ecologist with the Iowa Department of Natural Resources, says 28 million acres of Iowa was covered in tall grass prairie. He says the tall grass prairie and native flowers that formed most of Iowa's landscape back then had roots that typically reached 2 to 4 feet into the soil.
7: In some cases, we have records of roots going down to as much as 15 or 20 feet. That's not uncommon to encounter those kind of root depths throughout an intact tallgrass prairie.
2: A Waukee Elementary student's poem describing what America means to her is one of the winners in a National America 250 contest. Radio Iowa's Dar Danielson reports.
8: Our flag flies high with freedom and pride. For all the soldiers who stand side by side.
9: Mary Eloise Bowman just finished the fourth grade, and her poem describes how the American flag represents her family's military service to our country.
8: Each stripe tells a story of courage so true, and stars shine bright for red, white, and blue. The red is their courage, the blood they gave. White is for the honor, the strong and the brave. The blue holds stars for each soul who serves. Protecting our freedom and all it preserves.
9: She wrote the poem as her brother was away for advanced military training and she was missing him. It also includes the contributions of other family members in the military.
8: My grandpa in Vietnam, my dad in Iraq, my brother in the Army, they all had our back. I look at the flag and proudly say, God bless the USA.
9: Mary Eloise and her mom, Sarah, will get a free trip to Washington, D.C. and a sleepover at the Smithsonian Museum as part of the prize for winning the contest. Radio Iowa. I'm Dar Danielson.
2: That's news on Radio Iowa. I'm Todd Kim.
4: ABC News, I'm Sherry Preston. The 4th of July weekend in celebration of America's 250th birthday will be coming amid one of the hottest stretches of weather we've felt in decades.

0: The festivities and the heat have caused some flight changes, says ABC's Gio Benitez at Newark Liberty Airport.
1: Military flyovers, they will cause that intermittent closure of airspace from Washington to Boston. In fact, Reagan National Airport outside D.C. will actually be closed all day tomorrow on the 4th. Several airlines, including Delta, JetBlue, United, and Americans, they've issued travel waivers allowing passengers to change their flights without additional fees.
0: Heat indexes today, 111 in Philadelphia and Baltimore, Huntsville, Alabama, 107, and one city in New Jersey on Thursday had a heat index of 130 degrees on Thursday. New scrutiny on President Trump's finances, including the investments he made right before big announcements on tariffs and AI. Days of funeral services have begun in Tehran for the country's former supreme leader killed in a U.S. airstrike. This is ABC News.
2: KICD News Time, 7:35. It's 25 away from 8 o'clock this morning. America 250, we'll learn this morning who wins 250 gallons of free gas in our big America 250 contest we've been doing for the last few weeks, fueled by A&W, home of the 99-cent ice cream cone, also sponsored by Hy-Vee, KB Automotive, Kenworth Auto, Silver Lake Bar and Grill, State Line Cooperative, The Sewer Doctors, Rise Overhead Door Company, Dairy Queen, and Silver Lake Bar and Grill. 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No, let's do the weather next. We'll do right now. We're going to do the birthdays and the anniversaries. 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
2: Chances throughout the day tapering off to a 20% chance this afternoon and a high in the upper 80s, then becoming a 70% chance again tonight, an overnight low in the middle 60s. 20% chance of rain tomorrow morning, partly sunny tomorrow afternoon, a high in the mid 80s, 20% chance then again tomorrow night with an overnight low in the low 60s, then dry. Right now it's 67 degrees at News Radio 102.5 and AM 1240 KICD. We do the birthdays at 6:35, 7:35, and 8:35. Right after the 7:35 birthdays, we do the holidays that ain't. For example, today is Fried Clam Day. It is Eat Beans Day. It's Chocolate Wafer Day today. It's a National Stay Out of the Sun Day. I don't know how many printing styles have their own have their own day

0: But today is Comic Sans Day, and it is a damn fine typeface. If Comic Sans Day typeface had a voice, it would be like this. It is, you should have seen the neck snap out in the lobby when I just did that voice. And today is National Redneck Day.
1: If you own a home that is mobile and 14 cars that aren't, you might be a redneck. If you take your dog for a walk and you both use the tree at the corner, you might be a redneck. If you refer to the fifth grade as my senior year, you might be a redneck. If you prefer car keys to Q-tips, you groan, but you know what I'm talking about.
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6: 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On this Friday, I'm thinking about patriotism. New poll from CBS finds 73% of Americans believe the USA has achieved the ideals it was founded upon. 26% say it has not. 47% think the best days for the country are in its past. 41% say in the future. The surprising figure is that 67% believe our democracy is under threat. I just don't understand that. My democracy is not in danger, and I have the biggest mouth in the country. Who bloviates more than me? Or louder? 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
7: Happy Friday, happy weekend. We're on the Newsmaker line with Bruce Miller. Bruce is a movie critic here in Northwest Iowa, also teaches several film classes for various colleges around the area. Bruce, I wanted to have you on this morning, and they are not paying for this, but the Palm Fridley Theater in Spencer, I wanted to reward good behavior. They are bringing Citizen Kane to Spencer. Three shows, two on Sunday, one on Wednesday. This is a must-see. Many people think it's the best movie of all time.
0: Yeah, and I did not see it originally, so don't try and pull that one on me.
7: 1941, I saw it in the 1980s. I was wowed then, and I'm still in awe of it.
0: Yeah, it's because it introduces so many of the things that we now realize were innovations in filmmaking. You know, you can make somebody look like a villain if you get the camera down below and then they look up. The showing ceilings in a production was something you never did because it cost too much money. He does that. The lighting, all these kind of techniques that kind of force you into an opinion about the guy. It was monumental in terms of filmmaking and what it could do.
7: It's great for two reasons. It's great as a work of mechanical filmmaking, but it also works because of the story.
0: Right. Well, yes, and even today it has resonance. You know, where you go, well, these billionaire tech and media moguls that we have, are they like this? And that's what he was doing. Orson Welles was poking fun at William Randolph Hearst and other media moguls back in the day. Newspapers were very strong at that point. And he thought, well, let's just give them a little poke here and see how they react. They did not react well. Hearst ran a campaign to try and bury the film. And that alone kept people wanting to see it. It was nominated for, I think, 9 Oscars, including Best Picture. And they thought, oh, it's going to win, because it was so incredible to see. And then it wound up only winning 1, because he was able to control the voting. And they went for How Green Was My Valley, which was just a loser film in comparison. They won 1 Oscar. It was for Best Screenplay. And people were not happy because, you know, come on. The media at the time was very powerful, and they wanted to, it's like now, they wanted to be in the fold, and so they weren't going to go against anything he said, even though, you know, there we are.
7: It was amazing it was made, and it was amazing that it was released.
0: Yes, and then it had a resurgence after that, and it's always talked about in film schools, always.
7: And Orson Welles had never made a movie before.
0: No, and he was, you know, he was kind of full of himself, let's just be honest. And when he got all this kind of success, he thought he could do whatever he wanted. And others were not in agreement with that. He could not get films made, or he wouldn't settle down long enough to actually make them. There are maybe a handful of films that people would consider great or good that he had done. But for the most part, people remember him of our generation, as somebody who would show up on Dean Martin specials. He didn't really continue that thread of excellent filmmaking into his later years.
7: I am thinking of one particular scene where they start outside of a building. The camera looks like it's going down through the skylight into the room where they are sitting. Now, Rob Reiner, another great filmmaker, would call that a distraction. He didn't like all of the fancy camera work. He said, when you're watching a film, you should never be aware that you're watching a film.
0: But wouldn't it be boring just to have a camera just locked? That's a play. I like the idea that the camera moves around. It gives it a little more interest. I love what he does in this. And to think he did it at such an early age, really young. He was in his 20s, and he was making these kinds of films. And the idea that you would direct, write, produce, act, all those things, that was unheard of. He was a pioneer, and look what we got out of it, a film that still stands up to this day.
7: How did Citizen Kane influence movie makers today?
0: It's a textbook. You just go through it and look at things and you say, wait a minute, I've seen that shot somewhere else. I've seen this there or whatever. And the idea that they're dropping this kind of clue at the beginning of the film where you find out that his last word was Rosebud. And you go, well, what is Rosebud? And then you spend the whole film trying to figure out what that reference is.
7: If you don't know what Rosebud is, do not Google it before you go to the film. 2 shows Sunday, 1 show next Wednesday, Citizen Kane at the Palms. Bruce Miller, don't wait so long to come on again.
0: I'm counting on you. You're the caller.
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7: 54, and it is 6:54 on my clock because it's still wrong, but it's 7:54, of course, we know. Here at the Broadcast Center. And what are we doing? July 3rd, birthdays. No, we did the birthdays. July 3rd in history. This is the 184th day, 185 remain. On this date in 1608, Quebec was founded. In 1775, George Washington took command of the Continental Army. In 1863, Union forces defeated the Confederates during the final day of the Battle of Gettysburg. In 1890, Idaho was admitted as the 43rd state. Movies on this date, Strangers on a Train in 1951, Back to the Future in 1985, Independence Day, 1996, 30 years ago. And in 1984, Don't You Want Me Baby, Don't You Want Me Baby was the number one song on the record charts. Human League is the name of the group. The world is already in holiday mode. We're still here, though, bringing you local information and even playing Quiz Biz on this Friday. 580-1240 for the two free movie passes today from Fridley Theaters and The Palms in Spencer. We turned the calendar on a new month this week, the month of July. Who are the months July and August named for? Sorry for dropping a preposition there. For whom are the months July and August named? That's the question today on the QB.
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7: Perhaps we just about blew up the phone lines in Spencer today because everybody called. Maybe the Quiz Biz question was a little too simple today. For whom are the names, for whom are the months July and August named? In the old Roman calendar, July was called Quintilis. the fifth month. August was called Sextilis, the sixth month. They later adopted the Gregorian calendar, making Quintilis the seventh month and Sextilis the eighth month, which, of course, made no sense. They were renamed by the Roman Senate for two powerful emperors. July for Julius Caesar. August was renamed for Augustus Caesar. So, for whom are the months July and August named? Julius Caesar and Augustus Caesar. Everything boils back to what they did in the Roman Empire. That's a quiz biz today. We are coming up on 8 o'clock. There are no farm markets today.
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17: From ABC News, I'm Sherry Preston. The brutal heat just keeps pumping across much of the eastern United States as Americans gear up for the 4th of July 250th birthday celebrations. More than 180 million Americans on alert, as ABC Sam Champion says the heat dome stretches through the weekend.
18: This is our hot spot. Philly, 111. Baltimore, 111. Let's get into the middle of the country where it was supposed to break a little bit. I did hear Memphis to Huntsville slightly. Huntsville still at 107, but 111 in Paducah, 109 in Nashville. New Jersey had a heat index level. They reported of 130 degrees. If you're out in 130 degrees for very long at all, your body just starts to shut down.
17: Some events at the Great American State Fair in Washington have been moved to later times, and crowds have been sparse in the heat. The same financial disclosure forms that show President Trump has gotten $2 billion richer since his second inauguration also show thousands of stock trades carried out by his financial team.
19: Now we are learning that his team of investment advisors made more than 21,000 security trades. This led to holdings in companies that directly are involved in deals tied to this administration. His portfolio grew to over $850 million, spanning roughly 1,600 companies. Now, this also included 300 purchases worth about $10 million right before his tariff announcement that he did not disclose at the time.
17: ABC's Rachel Scott. Former Olympic canoeist David Hearn facing felony charges in what President Trump says was vandalism of the Lincoln Memorial reflecting pool. U.S. Attorney Jeanine Pirro with reporters on Thursday.
20: Did he have any tools or was it just his bare hands?
21: Right now, we believe it's his bare hands, both hands.
20: So does that indicate in your belief that it was probably damaged before, or do you believe that he...
21: He damaged it.
20: Further, but do you believe it had already been damaged before?
21: He damaged the pool.
17: In Tehran, days of funeral services beginning for the Supreme Leader Ayatollah Ali Khamenei and his family. 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
17: The task has begun to save a doomed space telescope.
24: It was the middle of the night in the South Pacific when the bay doors of a modified passenger jet opened at 40,000 feet and a rocket carrying a three-armed robot called Link dropped out and then blasted off. In the coming days, Link will rendezvous with the Neil Gehrels Swift Observatory, and if everything works, it'll hoist that space telescope into higher orbit, buying it several more years of life, sending back incredible images of the universe. Jim Ryan, ABC News.
17: There are many who think that Travis Kelce and Taylor Swift are already married this morning and that they did it at their smaller, more intimate gathering last night at MSG.
2: The couple threw a rehearsal dinner last night for about 100 people, and the lavish celebration today is for an expected 1,000 family and friends in a transformed Madison Square Garden, reportedly no longer an arena, but a fairy tale wonderland.
17: ABC's Andrea Fuji. Outside, fans are gathering even though the streets have been shut down for privacy. On Thursday, Taylor and Travis donated $26 million to a total of 20 charities across the country, including City Harvest of New York, where Jeffrey Carrera is the chief development officer.
3: Honestly, it's a little bit of disbelief because, you know, you don't get that kind of a phone call every day.
17: Several of those fans who are standing as close to the venue as they can because of security say this is as close as they'll get to seeing a royal wedding. Sherry Preston, ABC News.
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7: Good Friday morning. George Bauer at the KICD News Desk. Here's what's happening in Northwest Iowa now. City of Spencer yesterday activating its level one response under the city's flood response plan. The proactive measure in response to recent heavy rainfall in the headwaters of the Ocheyedan and Little Sioux Rivers, currently moving downstream towards Spencer. Currently, the most likely crest of the Little Sioux River at the Grand Avenue Bridge is estimated to be 12 feet for the week of July 5th through the 7th. As of yesterday, the river level at the Grand Avenue Bridge was 7 feet. City Manager Kevin Robinson says level one activation is primarily a preparatory step. The current forecast does not project river levels reaching the level two response threshold, which is 14 to 16 feet. However, they are monitoring the forecast and conditions here on the ground. Orleans Water customers being advised to boil their water today. A contractor struck a main yesterday, causing a major service disruption. Water had been restored to all or most properties overnight, but breaching the line means that bacteria or other contaminants might have made their way in. Iowa Lakes Regional Water will test the water until it's determined safe to drink right out of the tap. An Emmitsburg woman facing an OWI charge following a two-vehicle crash near rural Ruthven Sunday.
0: Palo Alto County Sheriff's Department says 65-year-old Deborah Metz of Emmitsburg was southbound on 370th Avenue, reached the intersection with 360th Street, failed to obey the stop sign and yield the right-of-way while attempting to turn east. She collided with a vehicle driven by a juvenile female traveling eastbound. No injuries reported. Metz was charged with first offense, OWI, a serious misdemeanor, also failure to obey a stop sign and yield the right-of-way, a simple misdemeanor. Many governmental agencies taking today off as the official Independence Day holiday. City buildings in Spencer and the landfill are closed today. The Estherville City Hall Library and Transfer Station closed today, and the Library and Transfer Station closed tomorrow on the actual 4th of July. Offices at the Clay County Courthouse and Administration Building closed today. Iowa law enforcement agencies across the state increasing enforcement this week. The campaign this year is called Stars, Stripes, and Sober Rides. State Patrol Trooper Kevin Krall says, know how you're going to get home before you go out.
1: Everybody seems to have a good idea. We're going to go to the grocery store and we're going to get this particular food so that we can grill it, or we're going to go here and we're going to have fun at this spot and we're going to take our alcohol with us and do that. Make sure part of that planning is, how am I getting home? Or where am I going to stay after I've used that alcohol? Because we don't want to find that person that it's like, well, I think I'm good. Well, if you have to say, I think I'm good, I think you're probably not, is usually the good rule of thumb on that.
0: Krall says law enforcement hopes to see fewer crashes and fatalities during the 4th of July holiday in 2026.
1: Understand that we had 8 fatalities last year over the same time period and 652 crashes with 24 serious injuries, and that's just in one weekend. We can do better than that this year, I hope. And if everybody pays attention to what they're supposed to be doing, drive safe, make those plans ahead so that we don't find ourselves driving impaired. We want everybody to enjoy the weekend, enjoy the celebrations that are out there. It's a 250th celebration. Everybody wants to celebrate this, it seems like, and I don't blame them, but do it responsibly.
0: Iowa State Trooper Kevin Krall, information officer with State Patrol Post 6 in Spencer. Anthony Gonzalez has a look at fireworks safety for the weekend.
10: Spencer Fire Chief Jesse Colson is reminding residents to put safety first when handling fireworks. Colson says recent changes to Iowa law have standardized the dates and times when fireworks can legally be discharged, making regulations more consistent across communities throughout the state.
11: Well, one of the most important things we need to remember is that you can light off fireworks and that there are certain dates and times that that's accessible or allowable, and that is July 3rd from 9 a.m. to 10 p.m. unless that falls on a Saturday or Sunday immediately preceding, in which you can go till 11 p.m., but basically 9 a.m. to 10 p.m. on July 3rd are the acceptable times in the city of Spencer. July 4th, 9 a.m. to 11 p.m., that's accessible to or allowable. And then on December 31st, I'll just throw this out there, December 31st is another one, date that we can actually light them off and celebrate the New Year's, and that's from 9 a.m. through 12:30 a.m. on January 1.
10: While some celebrations may legally continue until 11 o'clock p.m., Colson encourages residents to be mindful of others in the community.
11: Those are the law, and that's the code. But yeah, we also want to be courteous to our neighbors, pets, children, other community members too. So at 10 p.m., that's a good rule of thumb. Law does state up until 11 if it falls within those parameters.
10: Colson encourages residents to celebrate responsibly and to be considerate of others this holiday.
0: And the Iowa DNR wants you to spread the word, not the weed. Fisheries biologist Andrew Carlson says invasive organisms are frequently spread by watercraft and the trucks and the trailers that move them from water body to water body.
12: Many of our invasive species were introduced by humans, including common carp and Eurasian water milfoil. Curly leaf pondweed is a big problem here in the Iowa Great Lakes, but we'd like to remind people to clean, drain, and dry their boats and trailers. There's going to be a lot of people out this weekend. Beware of aquatic vegetation that's attached to your equipment. Be sure to pull the drain plug and allow that water to drain out of the boat.
0: The optimal situation is to thoroughly clean things off with hot water.
12: That's something that we do as an agency. Every time we go from one lake to another, we have a hot water pressure washer here at the office, the DNR office, and we have one of those we place out at Emerson occasionally for people to use. It's really a nice program we have going, very, very well funded and important for the work that we do.
0: But most aquatic hitchhikers should die if you let your boat sit for several days before placing it in a different lake. That's the latest from the KICD News Desk. All of our local news can be found online for free at northwestiowanow.com, and check out the new Northwest Iowa app for your phone.
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1: News hour number three on July the 3rd. Here's your prime time weather this morning. Mostly cloudy, chance of showers throughout the day. 20% chance this afternoon, 70% chance tonight, and then a daytime high in the upper 80s. Overnight low tonight in the mid-60s. Partly sunny tomorrow, 20% chance of rain in the morning and in the evening. Humid with a high in the mid-80s during the day. Partly cloudy with an overnight low in the low 60s at night. Then mostly sunny and highs in the 80s Sunday, Monday, and Tuesday. Yesterday's high was 85, the low was 65. 1.61 inches of rain yesterday and today combined. Record high on this date was 102 in 1990. The record low is 42 degrees in 1924. Sunset tonight, 9:04. Sunrise tomorrow morning, 5:46. Currently cloudy and 67 degrees at News Radio, KICD. No markets today, no Carl Setzer today. I almost said no Joe Thiel. Joe Thiel hasn't been on the station for 5 years. No, Carl Setzer today. Carl normally heard at 6:15 with three big things and 8:15 with a morning market preview. But Carl has the day off today. We are going to replay an interview we did on the Farm News. I think it was back in June about a book written by an historic pioneer in Iowa agriculture.
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1: Vylor is the new company that has just announced its corporate headquarters will be in Johnston, Iowa. Vylor started 100 years ago as Pioneer Hybrid. Dean Podlick is on the Newsmaker line with us this morning. He works for the new Vylor company, but he's also literally written the history book on 100 years of Pioneer. Dean, what's your real job with the company?
5: Yeah, no, I've been with Pioneer about 25 years. You probably can tell I don't come from around here originally. I come from Australia. And I've spent most of all my career in research and worked closely with the breeding organization and still continue to work with them to help sort of develop the next generation of products.
1: So how did you get the assignment of writing the company history?
5: Well, I've always actually been fascinated with the history of the company ever since I joined. And then with a colleague of mine, again, the co-author of the book, we actually really accelerated a couple of years ago when we got access to the company vault. And it sounds a lot more exotic than it truly is, but it's a series of small rooms and cages here in one of the buildings. And in each one of those boxes, there's literally hundreds and hundreds of old documents, photos, tens of thousands of slides, 35mm slides, old film, sales catalogs. And I remember the first day we actually got access to this vault, and one of the first boxes that we opened had the winning ribbons from the Iowa Corn Yield Test from the 1920s, and how excited we were to touch and feel the start of the company. And really, you know, for a couple of years, we spent a lot of time just going through each of those boxes, digitalizing a lot of that stuff, and really putting the puzzle pieces together of our company from its, you know, modest beginnings here in central Iowa to what it's become now as an international brand across the world.
1: Well, I was going to ask you how you did your research, but it sounds like you had access to a lot of primary documents.

0: Yeah, great primary documents. I'd say also on top of that, talking to a lot of retirees, both within the company as well as sort of sales reps and customers, just kind of gives you a personal dimension as well. And so that combination of having lots of existing documents as well as talking to folks that actually really live this is really a powerful combination.
1: Well, if people haven't connected all the dots here, Henry Wallace, the Wallace Magazine is still out today. He was a former Secretary of Agriculture. He was a former Vice President, but he is the guy that founded Pioneer Seed Corn.
0: Yeah, I mean, truly remarkable guy and really one of the most impactful individuals of agriculture of the 20th century. Not just even in the U.S., but worldwide. And I mean, you could describe some of his dimensions, but, you know, at one level, he was a dreamer, he was a visionary, a reluctant politician, but first and foremost, he was a scientist, actually. And he really ultimately brought science-based innovation to help, you know, farmers be successful, to increase yields for farmers. And, you know, he was an early adopter of hybrid corn, and he actually started backyard experiments back in 1913, and became one of the most prominent advocates for hybrid corn over the next decade. And as you said, he ultimately founded the Hybrid Corn Company in 1926, and that was the first company in the world dedicated to development, production, and sale of hybrid seed. He went on to go into politics, but that start was the catalyst to pioneer.
1: He was almost president of the United States. If he had been the vice president one more term when FDR died, he would have become the president.
0: No, it's incredible. And it's actually just a twist of fate, that national convention, that he didn't become the nominee that would have become president. So, no, incredible individual. And we have a lot of pride in what he started here and also what he did for agriculture.
1: It seems to us, Dean, just common sense that you would want to breed the best traits of all of these corn varieties that are out there. Why was that so innovative? Why was nobody else doing it until Henry Wallace came along?
0: Well, I think he just sort of saw, like at that point in time, there was a lot of corn shows and things like that. And so appearance was of ears was sort of the guiding principle. What Wallace really did was he became very good at using science and particularly yield-based observations to show that difference. And so he started to contrast open-pollinated varieties, which were prevalent at the time, with hybrids. And he had both the know-how to do that, but also the influence and the different platforms that you spoke about. Wallace's Farmer, he was actually the editor for Wallace's Farmer for over a decade, and he used that to help promote the opportunity of hybrid corn.
1: So did he do this all alone, or did he have a staff doing research?
0: No, I mean, I think like any big company that's successful and made it to 100 years, you usually have a visionary at the start, and that was definitely Henry Wallace, but he actually left pretty early in the formation of Pioneer. He went to politics in 1933, but he fortunately hired several individuals that really took that vision that he started and expanded that. And so I won't go through all the details of all the individuals that he hired, but those folks, you know, exemplified excellence and had that innovation spirit to kind of take that vision, execute it, and scale it. And that was all in all parts of the organization too. So in research, seed production, and sales. So for example, Raymond Baker, again, he led the research organization for 40 years after Henry Wallace went to Washington, and he started as a farmhand in 1928. But he basically helped develop this excellence in the breeding pipeline, making sure that we could develop hybrids that had, you know, strong yield, strong agronomics, strong standability, which was extremely important in the 1930s, to make sure they understood the local challenges for farmers and address those challenges. Then you had folks like Jay Newland, who was a tenant on the Johnston farm. He provided a lot of innovative solutions in seed production that ensured high-quality seed was delivered. And then on the sales side, you had Niels Urban, who was one of the individuals that came up with the farmer salesman model, farmers selling to farmers, building that local trust that we still use today with sales rep. So again, these individuals helped, you know, create that foundation for Pioneer that we've kind of grown from ever since.
1: So what lessons can the Corteva company, or what can we all, what lessons did we learn 100 years ago that are still applicable today?
0: I mean, I think that ultimately the power of innovation, the power of science-based innovation to help farmers be successful. I mean, it's interesting if you look back at the USDA corn stats, USDA started recording the average yield of in the U.S. per acre back in 1866. And for 70 years, it really didn't change much. It was sort of between 20 and 30 bushels per acre. But since then, we've had a sevenfold increase in production. And that's the impact of innovation. And of course, this is not just Pioneer, it's not just Corteva, it's not just genetics, it's the combination of genetics and farm and management practices working together. And that general concept of adding innovation to the farm is really where we want to go to in the future. And I know for us personally, we're very excited by gene editing and what it can do to help increase yields, increase stability, increase disease resistance, et cetera. But that concept of innovation to help drive things, not just innovation for the sake of innovation, but innovation to have impact on the farm.
1: Dean, I understand the book sold out on the first printing, but you are printing more if people couldn't get a copy.
0: Yes, no, we're doing the second print right now, and we actually have sort of a website if folks are interested. I think it's www.pioneer100, that's 100, bookorder.com. So pioneer100bookorder.com. And so, yeah, that's going to be open for the next month or so of just kind of getting pre-orders so we can work out how many print the second time around.
1: The name of the book is 100 Years of Pioneer. Dean Potlick is a co-author. Who is your other author?
0: David Bowen, a fellow colleague here in research.
1: Can't wait to get my hands on the book and read the whole thing. Dean, you've been very informative this morning, and thanks for working on this project. It seems like you kind of made it happen.
0: Yeah, no, it's been a real privilege and an honor to kind of represent all the folks that came before us, both within the company, but also the farming communities that have really supported this over 100 years.
2: This is Sports on Radio Iowa. I'm Todd Kim. Round one of the John Deere Classic is in the books. George McNeely wraps it up.
3: Chris Gotterup is the highest-ranked player in the field this year, and after a 5-under-par 66 performance in the opening round, he's just 3 shots behind co-leaders Lucas Glover and Zach Blair at -8.
4: I felt like I was in good positions all day, and when I wasn't, I mean, I snuck out a couple nice pars for sure, but yeah, good start to the week.
3: Chris Gotterup at 5-under-par, a 4-time winner on the PGA Tour since playing on a sponsor exemption here in 2022. He's taking aim at the leaders heading into round two. From the John Deere Classic, George McNeely, Silvis, Illinois.
2: NASCAR star Chase Elliott hopes to return to the winner's circle at the Iowa Speedway in August when the Cup Series returns for a third straight year. Elliott finished third in the inaugural Iowa Corn 350 in 2024 and 14th last year. He won at Iowa back in 2012 as a 16-year-old when he took advantage of a late mishap to win the NASCAR K&N Series race. A big win at that point in his career.
5: We had not run very well throughout a lot of those K&N races, so that was nice to get a win. It wasn't exactly how I wanted to do it, but it was still good to get a win. And like I said, it had been a little bit of a rough go that year, so it's nice to get over the hump.
2: The Iowa Corn 350 is Sunday, August 9th. Iowa Congressman Randy Feenstra says many college athletes aren't prepared for the financial reality that comes with earning name, image, and likeness money.
6: This 18-year-old kid who has played sports all his life, probably doesn't know a lot about business, and now is in line to be their own independent contractor.
2: He says many college athletes don't understand what expenses they can deduct when filing their taxes. Feenstra made his comments this week during a U.S. House hearing focused on reviewing federal tax policy. This is Radio Iowa.
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10: I'm Nicole Murray with Your Money Now. Rivian has raised its delivery outlook for the year to a range of 65 to 70,000 EVs. The electric vehicle maker said it produced just over 12,600 vehicles and delivered nearly 12,200 units during the second quarter. Rivian said high deliveries were driven by its electric delivery van and flagship R1 products. Ford Motor reported a 10.3% decline in its second quarter U.S. new vehicle sales as the company battled a supplier issue for its F-Series pickup trucks and a significant decline in all-electric vehicles. The Detroit automaker said its pure EV sales fell by more than 40% during the quarter compared with a year earlier. Cincinnati-based grocery giant Kroger said it will buy supermarket chain Giant Eagle for roughly $1.6 billion. Giant Eagle will retain its name and operate its Giant Eagle Supermarket, Giant Eagle Pharmacy, and Market District brands as a division of Kroger. The stock market is closed for the holiday. It will reopen Monday. That's your money now.
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2: News on Radio Iowa, I'm Todd Kim. Heavy rains and thunderstorms hit portions of Iowa overnight, prompting flash flood warnings in a portion of central Iowa. National Weather Service meteorologist Andrew Ansorgi.
17: Yeah, there were quite a few places across the state of Iowa that saw rainfall last night, probably except maybe, say, southern Iowa, kind of missed out. Some of the hardest hit areas were from around, Waterloo towards Cedar Rapids in between there, and then also around the Des Moines Metro, just north of the Des Moines Metro. In Southern Story, Northern Polk, into parts of Jasper County.
2: And Sorge says there was a rain gauge report of 8.1 inches of rain in the town of Alleman, north of Des Moines. The Iowa Attorney General's office says the fatal shooting of a Johnston man by Polk County deputies was justified. Radio Iowa's Dar Danielson reports.
18: Polk County deputies were working with Johnston police to try to take Austin Mark into custody on a federal warrant and a mental health pickup order back on June 1st. Deputies say Mark barricaded himself inside his garage and refused to surrender. Deputies raised the garage door slightly to deploy pepper balls, but Mark raised it all the way and began shooting. One deputy was hit in the hand and required surgery while the shots hit the ballistic shield of another deputy. Mark then started items in the garage on fire and walked out and was shot. He fell down and died, and a gun was found where he fell. Radio Iowa, I'm Dar Danielson.
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2: A Waukee elementary student's poem describing what America means to her is one of the winners in a National America 250 contest. Mary Eloise Bowman just finished fourth grade, and her poem describes how the American flag represents her family's military service to our country. Her mom, Sarah, suggested she enter the contest.
21: It was in January, and I saw the America 250 contest, and I asked her if she wanted to do it, so she couldn't go outside or play or anything because it was snowy out. So she sat down, and it was over about a week. She had quite a few different drafts.
2: One of the nation's most important and revered documents are enclosed in titanium display cases in the rotunda of the National Archives in Washington, D.C., and they rest on custom-made archival paper created at the University of Iowa. Tim Barrett, the retired director of the U of I Center for the Book, says he got the call in 1999 to create the special paper to cradle the Constitution, the Bill of Rights, and the Declaration of Independence. Was it his dream job?
13: I and my co-workers were all more immediately focused on, okay, they want us to go ahead and do this. Now we actually have to do it. And we can't mess up. This is kind of a big deal. So rather than letting it go to our heads, we really focused on making the paper and getting it to the National Archives.
2: The center on the Iowa City campus had developed a sterling reputation for being able to create special types of handmade paper from pure American-grown textile-quality cotton using a custom-built press. That's news on Radio Iowa. I'm Todd Kim.
14: ABC News, I'm Sherry Preston. The scorchingly hot weather is definitely the story this 4th of July. Real field temperatures well over 100 degrees across much of the eastern half of the country.
15: Across America, ER visits spiking. The CDC reporting a 36 times increase in heat-related illness reports in the Midwest this week.
14: ABC's Sam Champion, some events being postponed or even canceled because of the hot weather. We're learning more about President Trump's finances since his second inauguration. Disclosures show about 21,000 stock trades last year, including 300 purchases worth of about $10 million right before his tariff announcement that had not been disclosed before. Part two of the Taylor Swift-Travis Kelce wedding taking place today. This is the party part. Last night was the close personal friends part, about 100 people invited to what was billed as a rehearsal dinner, even though some think they might have actually tied the knot at that event. This is ABC News.
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1: Here's your forecast on the half hour, brought to you by Christian Sheet Metal. Rain chances diminishing down to 20% this afternoon, then going the other way back up to 70% tonight. Daytime high in the upper 80s, south winds 5 to 10. Cloudy overnight, overnight low in the middle 60s, winds down to nothing. Slight chance of rain tomorrow morning. Partly sunny tomorrow afternoon, high in the mid 80s. 20% chance of rain for fireworks tomorrow night, overnight low in the low 60s. Then the rain is out of the forecast, high in the mid 80s Sunday, Monday, and Tuesday. Cloudy, currently 67 degrees at News Radio, KICD. 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
1: 18th birthday today, Brenda Van Clay from Spencer. Happy birthday. Tomorrow, Gloria Utley from Spencer celebrating a birthday. Allie Carpenter and Melissa Horkey from Spencer. Scooby Schubert from Spencer, and then Dale Kabrick from Spencer is 41 tomorrow. Steve Eggers from Lake Park, happy birthday Sunday. And Chuck Jones on Sunday will be celebrating number 93. On the celebrity birthday list today, Kurtwood Smith is 83 today. That meant nothing to me until the crack staff told me he played Red on that 70s show, which I didn't watch that show, but I've seen the commercials. And The Mom from 8 is Enough. I did watch that show, 50 years ago. Betty Buckley is 79. So she was just a kid when that show was on. 40 years ago. That would have been 40 years ago. But that's still pretty young. 39 is still pretty young now in my book. Yardley Smith is the voice of Lisa Simpson. She is 62 today. The founder and lead singer of Rat, Stephen Piercy, has a birthday today. Newspaper columnist Dave Barry is 79. The big one today, ladies, Tom Cruise, 64.
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0: joining us to talk about a great year of Pocahontas area softball is the head coach of that team, Javin Gerlid, here. And Coach, we appreciate you taking some time to speak with us here today.
1: Oh, sure. Thanks for having me.
0: Competing towards the top of the Twin Lakes Conference again this season, which the top of that league was really, really close. So let's start there and just tell me what the path through the TLC was like this season.
1: Well, Neil Fonda has been the leader for quite some time, and they were again this year. We lost a close game to them early in the year, but they certainly earned the conference title. Sioux Central also has a good team. Alta Aurelia had a really nice season as well. A lot of the rest of the Twin Lakes was pretty young, a lot of young players playing at the varsity level, and so there's obviously a learning curve there. We brought back a solid group, and we played well throughout the season, just didn't get the game we needed to get against Neil Fonda, but certainly happy where we finished, but it's on to bigger and better things now.
0: I'm playing really good softball right now, winners of 13 of your last 15 games here of the season. But recently here, a 7-6 loss at the hands of Humboldt. What were some things you felt the team was able to take away from that one?
1: Well, we played a pretty good – throughout the year, we played a pretty competitive schedule, and we wanted it that way because we knew what we had coming back. Humboldt's a nice team. Their record is kind of deceiving. They play pretty good softball. And we just didn't perform like we needed to in critical situations. But we learned from that, and now we're ready to move on to the next step.
0: Well, overall this season, what would you say have been some of the strong points with this team?
1: Well, we've got two returning senior pitchers, and they've certainly done their job. Our ERA team-wise is about 2, so we feel like if we get good pitching wins games, and if we can play good defense behind our pitching, it makes us extra tough, and we've done that throughout the year. And so we'll hopefully continue that in the postseason. We have to do a good job of putting some runs on the board as well to put pressure on the opposing team. But I would say our pitching and defense has been kind of our strong point this year.
0: And just building on that, you've got two pitchers that you've used quite a bit. Lauren Hoover, 137.1 innings pitched, 66.2 for Kristen Axman, and a couple of seniors there for you. And just tell me a little bit more about them and those habits that make them so good in the circle for you.
1: Well, they work hard in the off season to prepare for the season, and they're competitors on the mound and are good teammates all the way around. And so certainly they're just part of our, they know they're part of it, an important part of our defense. But they also know that they have their teams have their back and will make the play behind them. So pretty confident on the mound. They've done a nice job for us. Probably the last 3 years, they've been our main pitchers, and they're doing it again this year.
0: You're given the number two seed in Class 2A Region 5. You're awaiting the winner of either Westwood or South Central Calhoun out of that first round in your regional bracket. First of all, what was just the reaction to the draw this year?
1: A little surprising that we knew that Missouri Valley was good. Surprising that we kind of have to go 2.5-3 hours if we happen to get there. We're focused on the first game, whether it's Westwood or South Central Calhoun. We tell our players over and over, once the postseason starts, you've got to go 1-0. And in our case, we have to go 1-0 three times. And so we're 0-0, and we hope to be 1-0 after our first game on the 8th. South Central Calhoun is a really young team. We've played them, obviously, in our conference. Certainly, they have improved throughout the year. And so we know a little about Westwood, not very much, but their record is kind of deceiving. They've got a good pitcher and hit the ball pretty well. So we're going to have to be ready to play regardless. And it's tournament time. It's anybody's game who comes to play on that night. So we've got to be ready.
0: We're wrapping up the regular season and getting ready for the postseason here on KICD. Speaking with head coach of the Pocahontas area softball team, Javon Jerlid. Thank you very much for your time, Coach.
1: Thank you for having me.
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4: Innovation, one of the fabrics constituting the United States of America over the course of its 250-year history. It is interwoven in another key part of our nation's society and prosperity. Agriculture.
5: From the beginning, we were an agricultural country, and today, where relatively few people are in agriculture, it remains an incredibly key part of industry.
4: I'm Rod Bain. Retired Smithsonian Institution curator Peter Leibold joins us as we look at how agricultural innovation has progressed through the history of our country in this edition of Agriculture USA. As the nation's forefathers discussed and debated the future of a newly independent country in the 1770s and early 1780s, the conversation about direction included where agriculture would fit in. As retired Smithsonian Institution curator Peter Leibold explains,
5: there's a discussion about whether it should be an agricultural nation or an industrial nation.
4: Yet, in both instances of ag and industry, they are intertwined, with examples of such found in the innovations that spurred the growth of the USA over its 250-year history. Leibold believes one can look at American enterprise through agriculture via a timeline divided into distinct periods. The initial era, 1770 to 1850, featured innovation through the development of market opportunity for the young country.
5: You have a nascent market economy that farmers aren't subsistence farmers, but they're involved in exports. There is cash money involved. And as markets become bigger, farmers start to move further west.
4: Innovation through technologies that could be easily replicated and produced in mass via industry. Think Cyrus McCormick's mechanical reaper as one of several examples. And innovation through creating market guidelines and standards.
5: Products had to slowly become standardized so that the notion of a commodity, that you would have a commodity corn versus one person's corn, was something that was developed, that you had to have these standards of weights, of measures, but also of quality.
4: Leibold calls the period of between 1860 to the 1930s the corporate era. The time of transition as more Americans move to urban areas and more industry is developed. Yet,
5: in the 1920 census, over half of Americans are still living in rural America. And so, well into the 20th century, farming was incredibly important.
4: The peak of the number of farms in the U.S. occurred in 1935. But the efficiencies that would allow for less farms and greater production finally take hold during a three-decade period from the 1920s to the 1950s.
5: A giant red Fordson tractor from 1918 represents the future. Gasoline-powered vehicles, combines, tractors. It's also the notion of fertilizer. It's the notion of pesticides. It's the notion of hybrids, hybrid animals, hybrid seeds, all very critical. Agriculture transforms from being extensive, where you want more food, you plow up more land, to being intensive, where you start to increase yield per acre.
4: The speed of developing innovation in agriculture during this period, even to today, is best represented by the refinement of technologies and economics of mass assembly.
5: The advent of lightweight tractors in the beginning of the 1900s was made possible by factories like the Ford plant making on assembly lines inexpensive equipment. So the Fordson, the price of the Fordson continually dropped, became affordable so that many farmers could buy it and help revolutionize agriculture.
4: As well as a technology America and much of the world takes for granted today. Yet, for even decades after the Great Depression was in some parts of rural America, a luxury, electricity.
5: Fundamentally changed agriculture, that in terms of dairy parlor without electricity would be completely different, that you have milking machines, that you can use electricity to help dry your grain. Many different aspects of agriculture were affected by the advent of electricity.
4: Efficiency would be the hallmark of what Liebholz says would become the consumer era of our nation. The decades post-World War II, where increased agricultural production was matched by growing consumption, domestically and around the world. Consumers reaping the benefits of agricultural innovations and advances built upon and throughout the 250-year history of our nation. This has been Agriculture USA. I'm Rod Bain, reporting for the U.S. Department of Agriculture in Washington, D.C.
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16: From ABC News, I'm Sherry Preston. Tens of millions of Americans are getting out of town today. AAA says 72 million people will be taking trips of at least 50 miles from home or more this weekend. And of those, 61 million will be in their cars. ABC Transportation Correspondent Gio Benitez with more.
17: Those roads, they're going to be packed. The worst time to drive today, keep this in mind, between noon and 7 p.m. Just try to stay off the roads at those times if you can. Head out before 11 this morning to avoid that traffic. As far as gas, the national average stands at $3.83 a gallon. The good news is that's down 46 cents from a month ago, but it's the highest since 2022.
16: Something else that's high this weekend, the temperatures, as that heat dome continues bubbling up over the eastern half of the country.
18: Across America, ER visits spiking. The CDC reporting a 36 times increase in heat-related illness reports in the Midwest this week.
16: ABC's Sam Champion, some America 250 plans have been either canceled or moved to later hours because of the heat. Iran holding 6 days of funeral ceremonies and processions for its former supreme leader. ABC's Britt Clennett says it's still unclear whether the new supreme leader, Ali Khamenei's son, Mujtaba, will be there.
19: The secretary of the organizing committee, he said that any decision on whether Mujtaba will attend would be announced by the officers of the supreme leader. And really, you know, any appearance by Mujtaba, it would add to this being a moment of resilience for the Iranian regime and really send a message that the regime managed to maintain its strength and unity despite this war.
16: There's been no evidence of any of the damage of the National Mall reflecting pool was caused by vandals, but U.S. Attorney Jeanine Pirro this week announced a charge against three-time Olympian David Hearn. She says he ripped the bottom of the pool up with his hands. Hearn's attorney says he simply touched a piece of the coating that was already partially detached. 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
16: Police in North Lauderdale, Florida are investigating the death of Bart DiGuglielmo, shot in a Walmart parking lot by another driver, says ABC's Matt Rivers.
22: Authorities say the altercation started about 5 minutes earlier, with the two drivers fighting over a parking spot. DiGuglielmo then parked his car, partially blocking the spot, and walked into the store. Witnesses say the woman then managed to slip into the spot anyway. The woman is then seen getting out of her car, phone in one hand, gun in the other, yelling at DiGuglielmo, who appears to be yelling back.
16: This 4th of July, coinciding with the first anniversary of the deadly flash floods in Texas Hill Country. ABC's Jim Ryan with more from Dallas.
23: The flood-damaged cars and buildings have been cleared away, but the emotional healing is more complicated.
24: Some people might be like, I'm ready to process immediately. Some people aren't.
23: Jocelyn Chamara Barrera is a mental health counselor in Central Texas. Events planned for the weekend in the flood zone are meant to help.
24: Sometimes that's a lot of what people need, is just being together with other folks.
23: To celebrate the nation's birthday and remember the 137 people who died in the flood of 2025. Jim Ryan, ABC News in Dallas-Fort Worth.
16: The couple who climbed to the top of the Empire State Building spire this week, now facing felony charges that could land them eventually behind bars. Some think Taylor Swift and Travis Kelce are already married this morning, and that they did it in an intimate setting last night at Madison Square Garden, ahead of today's big garden party with at least 1,000 guests. Sherry Preston, ABC News.
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14: 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Thanks for playing along. Thank you for playing along today. Here's forecast for the rest of the day. 20% chance of rain this afternoon. Should have a temperature that peaks in the upper 80s. 70% chance of rain tonight with an overnight low in the mid-60s. 20% chance of rain early on the 4th of July. Partly sunny during the day, high in the mid-50s. 20% chance of rain late, overnight low in the low 60s. Then dry, mostly sunny Sunday, Monday, and Tuesday with highs in the middle 80s. Your latest forecast always available for free on the website, NorthwestIowaNow.com, and go to the App Store. 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
2: And welcome in to AOA. Good to have you with us for Agriculture of America. Glad you can make us part of your day. Thanks so much for being here. Coming up on the show, we're going to hear from Ellie Norris. She is the new board chair of the U.S. High Bush Blueberry Council. She's going to join us for a conversation coming up here in just a little bit in segment two. After the bottom of the hour, we're going to talk irrigation and learn a bit more about the family story of T&L Irrigation. John Tome will join us for that conversation coming up here in just a little bit. And we'll take a look at news headlines to round out the show. All right, now here on Agriculture of America, let's continue our conversations surrounding AI use in agriculture. Winfield United has launched the AI-powered Oz. We're going to learn more about that new tool and talk about this with Ryan Wolf, Director of Innovation Experience at Winfield United. Ryan, thanks so much for joining us on the show. Hope all is well.
3: Yeah, thanks for having me.
2: You know, I think just for starters, before we get into the ins and outs of Oz, you and I were talking a bit off air, and really just the expansion of AI use in our everyday lives, but also specifically in agriculture. I mean, just let's start there. Your perspective on where AI stands right now in terms of use by farmers and ranchers in the ag industry.
3: Yeah, I mean, AI is actually a new frontier for a lot of people. But as I see it today, I mean, I think a lot of people are using AI and they don't even know they're using AI today, based off recommendations, even Google searches, things like that. A lot of times an AI answer pops up and comes in, or behind the scenes calculating some kind of spreadsheet or recommendation for you, and they don't even understand. People don't understand what's going on behind the scenes and how that thing is getting developed. So AI is changing agriculture, and AI, I think, is getting adapted and used pretty broadly across the country.
2: Well, I know it comes down to finding ways for producers to effectively use AI. How can this be an added tool in the tool belt, so to speak? And I know that's part of what you guys have wanted to do here with Oz. So let's talk a little bit more about Oz. Can you give folks kind of that overview of what exactly Oz is and what does it do for folks?
3: Yeah. So Oz right now was developed for the retailer. And really to develop a trustworthy source of information as it is relied on as product information and product recommendations, especially in the crop protection world. We know there's hundreds and thousands of crop protection products and different ways to apply them, mix them, put them on the right acre going forward. And there's a lot to navigate through that. And Oz is really designed to help a person giving a recommendation in the field, a trustworthy answer that is reliable to solve a solution or give a solution to a problem that they may have in the field.
2: And I think about, you know, how much every field is different, and growers and retailers, you know, agronomists, we can get out there and we start scouting and looking for things, and you may come across something and go, I've never seen that before, or huh, that looks like, you know, something, you know, A, but it's actually B, and you find out after the fact, that kind of thing. And so from how I look at stuff like this and AI use, it's about, you know, trying to get that data and those, make those decisions and get the information you need on a quicker trajectory, but also on a trusted one as well, right?
3: Yeah, we have a little tagline: "Don't guess, ask Oz." That's what we're using today, and that's the main thing going forward. Is even with other AI and open AI tools, AI is there to please you and give you an answer, but it might not be the correct answer going forward, and that's why we developed this AI tool to really hone in on giving the right answer for crop protection and now basic agronomy going forward.
2: Well, and as we move forward here too with Oz or just other AI use in agriculture, I think we know that in a lot of cases it takes time to see adoption of new technologies and new items, right? So, I mean, talk about this from an adoption standpoint and what you're seeing already from use and what you hope to see over the next, we'll say, year or two here, Ryan.
3: Yeah, we've had this out for 3 months now, and adoption has been quickly picking up. Like any new tool, people have to get comfortable with it and understand it. And I think that has been a lot in the forefront today, is just understanding how to ask a question to Oz, what kind of questions I can ask to Oz, and how can I use that in their everyday in their everyday life. You know, a lot of retail sellers out there and retailers know the answer a lot of times. They just need reassurance on some of those answers, and know that their answer is right or their recommendation is right. And that's how Oz is getting used today. And then as we start continuing going forward with Oz, like any AI tool, it starts getting smarter, a little bit easier to work with. People understand how to use it in their everyday lives and become more and more comfortable with it, and start incorporating that into their job flows for every day.
2: Well, as we think about Oz, and if folks want to understand it more, take a look at the tool, talk with you guys about this, I'm sure it's easy as just start a conversation online, reaching out, et cetera, et cetera. How could folks get more information about Oz?
3: Yeah, our network of retailers have access to Oz today. If you're thinking about questions and agronomic questions or data that you might be needing or answering, I'd say reach out to one of our local retailers and they can access Oz and start working with you on that part.
2: Well, Ryan, whether it be questions about Oz or just questions in general as we go through this growing season, I mean, final thoughts from you, and maybe what are some of the things you're hearing from growers across the upper Midwest here as we're getting into the heart of the growing season for 2026? What do we need to keep an eye on out there in the fields?
3: Yeah, for the most part, I think we got really good crop or yield potential coming out there. I mean, a lot of areas have been having some timely rains. Hopefully we stay away from the Great White Combine and some of the storms that are rolling through, but we have the moisture. I think we have the stands out there to really make a special crop out of this. But really recently, I think we got to watch some of the heat and humidity that we have with the disease. Diseases coming in, you know, some of these pests and insects riding on some of our southerly winds that we're coming in. We have to just be diligent, keep scouting that crop and making sure we're protecting that crop here out in the future. I mean, we're at a critical time frame for corn tassel time frame, and we all know the diseases that can impact us at that time. So be on top of things and be ready to pull the trigger to help protect that yield potential here in the future.
2: Well, great thoughts and perspective. And again, if folks want to learn more about Oz, the AI-powered tool from Winfield United, contact your local Winfield United retailer. With that, Ryan Wolf, Director of Innovation Experience at Winfield United, thanks so much for joining us on the show, Ryan. Appreciate the time.
3: Thank you.
2: All right, coming up next here on AOA, we're going to have a conversation about the blueberry industry with the board chair of the U.S. High Bush Blueberry Council, Ellie Norris. She'll join us next on Agriculture of America.
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10: Information America's farmers and ranchers need. AOA. Now, back to Jesse Allen.
11: Right now on Agriculture of America, it has been a minute since we've talked with the U.S. Highbush Blueberry Council. About a year, actually, since we've caught up with the folks at the Blueberry Council. And so let's do that here on the program right now. Joining us, she was recently elected as board chair for the U.S. Highbush Blueberry Council. Ellie Norris from Oregon is with us here on the show today. Ellie, thanks so much for the time and being with us. Hope all is well.
12: Thank you, Jesse. I am excited to be here, and I always love to talk about blueberries.
11: Well, I would love to start. Maybe give folks some background on your operation, Norris Farms in Oregon, and maybe give folks just a little bit of an overview of your operation and the things that you kind of do there on the farm and how that might translate over to your work as board chair.
12: So I'm a second-generation blueberry farmer in beautiful southern Oregon. My mom and dad started the farm back in the late 80s to keep their kids out of trouble, pretty much. So my dad is a now retired ER doc. So we started it as a hobby with 5 acres, and then it grew to 10, 20, 100. And now we're sitting at just about 700 acres of fresh picked blueberries that we ship domestically around the U.S. and globally all around the world.
11: Well, thinking about all of that experience and family tradition and more, I have to think that translates well over to your new role as board chair here of the U.S. Highbush Blueberry Council. And, you know, maybe there's a lot of talk right now about the overall ag economy and ag trade and global trade and so much more. From a blueberry industry perspective, your thoughts on this overall ag economy and some of the

0: things that you're watching in the industry, you know, is right now a pivotal time for the blueberry industry, just like it is for many other commodities?
1: It definitely is. Now is, I think, one of the most pivotal times in the blueberry industry. We are on the cusp of creating demand to this massive supply of blueberries that are coming in. So as the USHBC prepares for this, we're preparing to help with promotion to help drive that demand, because that supply is coming and we want to be in front of it. So for people who aren't familiar with the USHBC, the U.S. High Bush Council, the USHBC was developed to grow the entire category across regions, origins, and markets. The sole purpose of the USHBC is to create the demand for the supply that's coming our way. And so right now, looking forward, seeing the acres that are being put in, not just in the U.S., but across the world, we have this blue wave of blueberries coming our way. And it is our mission to find a home for every single blueberry out there. And so right now with the USHBC, that is our primary focus, is supporting the consumer, finding new consumers, and driving that demand.
0: Well, talk a little bit more about that demand aspect. And, you know, I think about so many times when I go to the grocery store, I mean, blueberries tend to be front and center and have some of that key display piece in many of our, you know, produce sections nationwide. And so I think, you know, just from a domestic standpoint, you know, it seems like that demand is there. But I think to echo what you said, finding new consumers, growing some of that demand here domestically is huge before we even think about the global aspect here, right, Ellie?
1: One of the biggest opportunities for blueberries today is our relevance. Blueberries check so many boxes. We have health, convenience, versatility, but we can't assume that consumers automatically connect those dots. So the real upside to expanding how and when people use blueberries and making sure our messaging keeps pace with how consumers shop and eat today. And internationally, the opportunity is equally significant. The global demand for healthy, functional foods continues to grow, and blueberries are well positioned to be part of that conversation. But growing global demand requires so much more than just supply. It takes coordinated marketing, credible research, and a constant message that resonates across all cultures and markets.
0: Well, I think about that demand aspect, and you mentioned the international side of this too. Obviously, just creating that global demand for blueberries, it comes down to messaging, like you said, and finding those ways to relate to the consumer, whether they're here at home or around the world, right, Ellie?
1: Exactly. You hit it the nail on the head. And so we need to find ways to communicate with a younger demographic and a more diverse set of consumers, and all the while leveraging our science-backed health benefits in a credible, consumer-friendly way.
0: Very true. I'm pretty sure I used this joke in my conversation last year, but you definitely, the blueberry industry relates with my two-year-old toddler. I think he's got a demand sector all on his own anytime we go to the grocery store. But, you know, I think to your points, you know, so many benefits and more for folks to really look at. And, you know, maybe sometimes they go into the grocery store and they're grabbing things and this and that. And, you know, do they consider various fruits, vegetables, et cetera, as an afterthought at times? They're just going, they're grabbing, they're not maybe fully processing and thinking about all of the benefits. Is that something that might be a bit of an issue or part of the conversation for USHBC?
1: It is definitely part of our conversation. It has been one for years. We've put so much funding and work into our health-based research, and people know blueberries are good for them. That's not a shocker to people. Now what we need to do is figure out how to drive the demand so it's not just an occasional purchase, something falling in their basket every once in a while, but a very much a driven focus. I'm going to go buy some blueberries today. Blueberries are consumed at one-third the rate of other berries. And so I don't see that as a negative. I actually see that as an opportunity. We have room to grow.
0: One other thing I wanted to ask you about, as I understand it, there's a USDA referendum coming up here in July. What exactly is that referendum, and why is it going to be something important for the industry, and what do growers need to be thinking about related to this upcoming referendum? Can you tell us more about it?
1: Definitely. So the USHVC was created 25 years ago. When the industry came together and we built something that we couldn't do by ourselves, a single farm, a single marketer, a single region, and that's how the USHB came to be. Now, the USDA requires us every 5 years to go through a referendum where growers vote if they want to continue this. We take assessments, and so this is a vote of confidence that we want this organization to keep moving forward with the desired goals. And so we are up at that 5 year. I have a massive amount of faith in my industry that they see the benefit of the USHVC and they continue, they will want to see it continued on. Earlier we talked about the pivotal moment. Is this a pivotal moment in the blueberry industry? And it is. We are seeing a greater amount of supply coming in, and we need to create the demand to match that. And that is exactly what the USHVC is built and pivoted to do. Now is the time that we should be leaning in instead of pulling back. And I know that it's scary out there. It is a hard time to be a farmer. Costs are going up. Labor is short. It is tough. And I know this myself. I am a farmer. I run my pack house. I run my fields. But now is the time that we need to lean into the USHB and put our faith in it.
0: Well, I know folks can go to ushbc.blueberry.org for more details. Ellie, anything final you would mention or reiterate to folks here about the work being done at USHBC? Anything they need to keep in mind here before we wrap up our conversation today?
1: Our work isn't done yet. There is so much opportunity left on the table for blueberries. We have so much room to grow in our demand into bringing people into the category. And so now is the time for the USHBC to really run. And that's what this referendum is going to allow us to do.
0: Well, again, that website, ushbc.blueberry.org for more. And with that, Board Chair for the U.S. Highbush Blueberry Council, Ellie Norris from Oregon. Ellie, thanks so much for joining us here on the show, and we'll have to have you back again real soon. Appreciate the time.
1: Thank you, Jesse. I appreciate it.
0: Absolutely. And once again, Ellie Norris, Board Chair of the U.S. Highbush Blueberry Council. Go to ushbc.blueberry.org for more. All right, coming up next here on Agriculture of America, we are going to learn about the history of TNL Irrigation and talk more about their products and the TNL difference. We'll dive into irrigation and center pivots and much more. We're going to have a conversation with John Tome, the Vice President of TNL Irrigation. He'll join us next as we continue here on Agriculture of America, back after this.

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1: Markets in holiday mode close today for the 4th of July holiday. You're listening to the American Ag Network. I'm Susan Littlefield. Corn faded from the highs but still managed to stay barely positive. Macro news was supportive with the June non-farm payrolls report showing only 57,000 new jobs versus 113,000 expected, but stocks were down pretty hard. The jobs data led the U.S. dollar down and could point to potential Fed rate cuts later this year, which is generally supportive to our markets and risk assets. Beans also gave up early strength but finished higher. Weekly export sales on the old crop were well below expectations. At only 42,000 tons, that's 1.5 million bushels, by the way, we are down 18% on total commitments compared to last year at this time. However, beans are still in pace to meet the USDA's 1.510 billion bushel export projection. Wheat also gave way to selling off of the highs after being up solidly early on in the day. We're looking at the August raising its forecast on the Russian wheat crop to 91.2 million metric tons, which would be the largest since 22-23. That might also be somewhat offsetting the fact that the USDA is currently projecting our wheat harvest at only 32.1 million acres, which would be the lowest since 1977. A cattle market put in another negative day to end the week. Commitments from Kroger show that beef consumer demand is still strong, especially steaks, and they're even more premium and organic demand as well. The data is supportive in the cattle market since even though supplies are tight, prices are higher. It's looking at the hogs that were solid on the day going into the weekend. Plant capacities will be limited by holiday schedules Friday, Saturday, so it's expected to be at least a full day of hog processing for the week throughout the country. The CME Lean Hog Index, though, was lower on June 29th at 91.24. This is the American Ag Network.
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4: Information America's farmers and ranchers need. AOA. Now, back to Jesse Allen.
5: Right now on Agriculture of America, pleased to have join us the team at T&L Irrigation here today as we're going to learn more about their company and also just their the overall difference that their equipment makes when it comes to irrigation, center pivot irrigation, et cetera, et cetera. Joining us here for a conversation, he is the Vice President of T&L Irrigation. John Tome is with us here today on the show. John, welcome to AOA. It's great to talk with you. Hope all is well.
6: Yeah, thanks, Jesse.
5: I would love to start. I know the company, for instance, just celebrated 70 years last year, 2025, Nebraska-based, a long family tradition. Can you give folks just a little bit of history and background on T&L?
6: Yeah, so T&L Irrigation was started back in 1955, and it was started from my grandfather, Leroy Telm. So I'm the third generation of the family business, and I've got an uncle and a dad still involved, and a cousin and a brother-in-law. So we still have quite a bit of the family involved in the business. Started out in Hastings, and the first products that we've developed or Leroy developed was gated pipe, and he actually had one of the first big aluminum tube mills in Nebraska and Hastings to do gated pipe for flood irrigation. Well, when the patent came up on the valley center pivot, Leroy decided to make a hydrostatic drive center pivot. So he created a hydrostatic drive system, which is hydraulically ran. And then a lot of the other companies went with an electric drive system, just like Valley had created with their patent. So we were one in the unique, and it's been 70 years, and we've developed from center pivots to linears to corner systems that go on pivots, lots of different things.
5: Well, I think about all those years of innovation, and let's talk about, you know, that and the importance of irrigation, especially, you know, with you guys being in Hastings, Nebraska, and you think about, you know, a lot of producers up and down the plains and the panhandle, you know, irrigation, super important. It's a necessity in many areas up and down the plains. And I would have to think that that's probably, you know, added to your company's mission and trying to innovate and create quality irrigation products to help producers, right, John?
6: Correct. Yeah. Tried and true, kind of, we came out with the hydrostatic drive system. And that part of the system has stayed all the way to today. We still are using a lot of the same type of technology with the hydraulic valve at each tower, and then the end tower having either a full control system where you can run it on your phone or a manual control valve that has no electronics on the system at all. So we've gone through and really tried to keep our quality the same, and our biggest thing is user-friendly product. So we want something that they're familiar with, which is hydrostatics, and they can work on it if they need to in the middle of the summer when it's very crucial for that water application.
5: Absolutely. Absolutely. Well, and talk a little bit more just about the suite of products, I guess I would say, from T&L. And I know there's a lot of different things, you know, hydrostatics, you mentioned, of course, and just obviously, as you guys have gone over the years, you know, different applications, different variations. I mean, talk about, you know, kind of that range and suite of products that you guys have.
6: Yeah, so it started out with the center pivot. It typically used to be like 128-foot span, so shorter spans, a little lower structure. And then as we developed and things grew and crop variations obviously grew up higher, we changed our structure in 92. Now we have lots of different spans that can fit on lots of different terrain, from 118-foot spans all the way up to 207-foot spans. And that just covers the center pivot. In the interim of that time of developing that, we came up with a quick tow system. Since we were hydraulic, we had a really easy way to jack up all of our intermediates and turn the tires sideways and then basically quick tow that whole system to another field. And that helped a lot for like supplemental irrigation for guys that maybe only needed 2 to 4 inches in the whole season. They mostly recovered by rainfall, but that 2 to 4 inches made up, you know, 30% of the yield if they had it. So quick tows were huge that were developed. And then I guess in the suite of things, corner systems came next, and everybody wanted less dry land in their corners. So we came up with our own corner system. And it used to be buried wire, where we track on a buried wire with radio frequency. Now our current system is GPS guided. So it's RTK, sub-accurate GPS, and we're using like our own base station and our own rover, so guys don't need subscriptions or worry about, you know, if John Deere's thing is up or any of that. So we've kind of packaged that again, quality in mind and user-friendly ability in mind. And then further on, we went into linears, And that's a lateral moved machine. That's not a stationary that can move through the field laterally. Our ultralinears can actually go to the end of the field, become a pivot, and then come back another side of the field. So there's lots of different things you can use for irrigation with the type of suite we have for mechanized irrigation.
5: We're talking today with John Tome, Vice President of TNL Irrigation, and you have a tab on your website that I thought was great that I wanted to ask you about because I think it's crucial, especially in this day and age with, you know, producers have options, in terms of all the various ag equipment that's out there, tractors, combines, irrigation systems. You talk about the TNL difference. Maybe explain that for folks and what makes you guys stand out when it comes to irrigation products. What is at the heart of that TNL difference, John?
6: Yeah, so our statement is TNL like no other. So that's our statement. And the reason we chose that statement many years ago is because we are the only hydrostatically driven center pivot manufacturer. So all of the other pivot manufacturers that you're going to see across the world are using electric drive, center drive systems to run their machines. That's either forward or reverse. It's the way to propel the water pipe that's moving the water to the next spot. Our hydrostatic drive is running hydraulically, and we're running about 1,750 PSI through the whole machine. So we have a pressure on one side, and then we return it down the other. And each tower, we have an alignment valve that is telling that tower specifically how fast to go or how slow to go and which direction. So everything's kind of ran by the brains of the machine at the end tower, and that valve is setting your speed for application of water you want to put down, and all the other towers are kind of catching up or slowing down, but they're all moving continuously. So that's the biggest difference between ours. The competition or the electric drive pivots are going to run and then stop and water for a little bit, run and then stop and water for a little bit. And that's typically based on a percentage timer is what they use with micro switches and different things. Ours is all hydraulic, so it's a valving system that we actually make in-house. That's the biggest difference. With that continuous movement, you get more uniform application rate. This is a really big deal with guys that are fertilizing now or chemigating or putting fungicide on through their machines. That's a huge tool that helps, and that uniformity really matters in that scenario. Whereas water, sometimes you can kind of get out of uniformity. You get some water, you'll get some rain or different applications, and it'll fill that in. But if you're fertilizing with your machine, you're definitely going to see that if you're not applying the exact same rate all the way through the machine.
5: You know, something else too, I think about all the years of family innovation that you've talked about and more, you know, technology in agriculture has been changing a lot of areas, especially over the last 5 to 10 years. In your eyes, has technology begun to change the irrigation side of things in any way, John?
6: Yeah, absolutely. Yeah, technology is huge. It's changing all the time. You see it in your trucks and everything that we use day to day. It almost seems like we need a software update every time we get in them. But for center pivots, the biggest technology change has been telemetry. So guys want to have the ability to use this big equipment offsite or have a life, you know, outside of living on that farm like we traditionally would. We'd go check pivots. We'd be out for 2 hours every night to make sure that they're running, everything's good, the wells don't have issues, if you gotta refill, all kinds of stuff. So all of that's been kind of automated, at least the monitoring side. And what we've developed is throughout the years, we've developed with two different main companies that we're working with for our telemetry access. And we have from basic solar monitors where it's very cheap and easy just to throw on the end tower and it tells you if the machine's running, what direction and how fast, or if it stopped. And then we have full control suites where we're actually plugging into our highest end touch panel control and they're talking to each other and you can change direction, change application, reset your end guns if maybe it's hitting the road, all kinds of things. So that's been a huge innovator in our industry. And I would just say from there, the building on that technology that's already developed is just going to continue to grow.
5: Well, this has been an excellent conversation, just learning more about what you guys do at TNL. John, any final thoughts you would mention, reiterate to folks here on the show today?
6: Yeah, I just want to preference, you know, the hydrostatic drive is like no other, and that's what makes it super unique. If anybody has any questions on that, they can go to the website. Like you said, it's www.tlirr.com. Otherwise, you could call into us anytime at TL and learn a lot from us. And we love talking to guys that haven't seen our product or don't know nothing about it.
5: That website, TLIRR.com. Great products made in America like no other. TNL Irrigation. John Tome, Vice President of TNL, thanks so much for joining us here on the show and having a conversation. We'll look forward to talking with you again in the future. Appreciate the time.
6: Yeah, thanks, Jesse.
5: You bet. John Tome with TNL Irrigation. All right, coming up next here on AOA, we're going to take a look at Ag News headlines as we close out the show. We'll be back with more on Agriculture of America right after this.

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1: 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Tanner Whips, Kloss Tractor Product Specialist, says there's a common misconception about whether they can handle the tough jobs.
2: A lot of people believe that they cannot deliver the same power and efficiency. And with the advancements that we've made with the CVT systems, as well as super intelligent drivetrains that we're now putting in these machines, they are capable. 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
2: A lot of times where we can get a big benefit of it is we can actually run at a lower engine speed while still maintaining that good performance, especially when we're under a load. 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That can translate to less fuel burn per acre, fewer hours to complete a job, and lower overall cost per hour.
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6: Informing America's farmers and ranchers, AOA. Now back to Jesse Allen.
1: Well, there has been no shortage of news headlines over the last couple of days related to agriculture, and one of those is surrounding ag labor. Welcome back to AOA as we continue. House Ag Committee Chairman G.T. Thompson has introduced legislation to modernize the Foreign Guest Worker Program, which has been criticized as outdated by farmers for years. Thompson introducing the Securing Agriculture's Workforce Act of 2026 on Monday, and farmers across the nation voicing their approval as well. Many ag groups also coming out in support of the legislation, including the American Farm Bureau Federation and others. Ryan Aiken is a dairy farmer from New York and says his operation depends heavily on H-2A labor.
7: We have a great need for the labor. This bill is a step in the right direction. It's a step that I've been to D.C. many times lobbying for, to have this labor access, ability to use the labor. And it's really not a question of, are there people in our local town that will do this work? Because there isn't.
1: Philip Hunter runs a nursery operation in Alabama and serves as chair of AFPF's Labor Issue Advisory Committee. He says all, not just some, of agriculture needs access to foreign guest workers.
8: Dairy farms were mentioned, but there's other segments of ag and even the supply chain that need workers and need access to this program. And we're excited about this legislation that Chairman Thompson has brought and are here working to help see to its success.
1: Linda Pryor, an apple grower from North Carolina, says streamlining the H-2A program will help everyone concerned, including the workers.
9: When they are delayed, and lots of times they're traveling long distances to be able to go to their appointments before they can come. And if they get there and their appointment's delayed, they're forced to either stay in a hotel room or make the travel back to their home and then come back again later. And that's very hard for them too. So anything that we can do to make communication between the agencies that are involved easier and better and help everybody know what's going on and be on the same page, I think will be a welcome change to the program.
1: Now, there are some political challenges to the legislation, and it falls under the jurisdiction of the House Judiciary Committee, not the House Ag Committee. But many ag groups supporting the legislation, I mentioned American Farm Bureau Federation, also International Dairy Foods Association, National Milk Producers Federation, National Pork Producers Council, National Council of Farmer Cooperatives, just many among the list here. You can read more about the Securing Agriculture's Workforce Act of 2026. At agricultureofamerica.com. But, you know, labor shortages are hurting growers of several commodities across the nation, and it's been a problem for some time, and we're definitely long overdue to find a permanent fix. Well, in an effort to bring more awareness of the ag labor shortage and the need for a permanent solution, the Idaho Alliance for Legal Workforce was created. Rick Narabout of the Idaho Dairymen's Association and the Workforce Coalition, citing recent academic research, said these workers, many of whom are foreign-born, have a dramatic impact on Idaho agriculture.
10: If you took away just half of those unauthorized workers, that's about 25,000 individuals. You would also remove an additional 27,000 jobs that Idahoans, you know, American-born Idahoans fill today. Because if you don't have a worker to milk the cow or to harvest the crop, you don't have the ability to then process that commodity into a finished product. So you don't have all the jobs in food processing.
1: Narabout added that the research shows removing all foreign-born workers could reduce the state's economic output by $5.1 billion and impact more than 55,000 jobs. He added that difficult conversations will need to take place so the issue of farm labor is properly addressed.
10: Consistently, we get reports back that 50% of the on-farm labor in this country is here without status. And that means we cannot feed our own neighbors and our own communities without these workers. We can't feed ourselves as America if we don't have these workers and if we don't find a way to fix this policy issue in a very thoughtful manner and one that, you know, is well-rounded.
1: Once again, that's Rick Narabout of the Idaho Dairymen's Association and the Idaho Alliance for Legal Workforce. Well, Bayer's Monsanto Company and its wholly owned subsidiary, Ruveon LLC, filed a petition Tuesday with the Commerce Department, the U.S. International Trade Commission, and the Court of International Trade seeking anti-dumping and countervailing duties on glyphosate from China. The filing argues that Chinese producers are flooding the U.S. market with underpriced glyphosate salts and technical material, undercutting domestic manufacturers. Bayer said in the petition, which was obtained by Politico, the information confirms that glyphosate from China is being sold or offered for sale in the United States at less than fair value, quote unquote. It's also important to note that Bayer Monsanto is also the only domestic producer of glyphosate for U.S. farmers. This has drawn swift reaction from many ag groups, including the National Corn Growers Association, who called the petition highly concerning. The American Soybean Association as well says it strongly opposes the petition outright. And the National Association of Wheat Growers raised similar alarms as well. You can read more about this at agricultureofamerica.com. One final story to share with you here today, of course. A lot of grills firing up for the 4th of July weekend celebrations. And don't forget the importance of food safety when cooking on a grill. Meredith Carruthers, Technical Information Specialist with the Food Safety and Inspection Service, talked about the importance of a food thermometer and making sure meat is properly cooked.
11: Color is not a reliable indicator of doneness. So if you do cut into a burger and you're like, oh, this looks pretty brown, that means it must be cooked. There have been studies done that show a burger that looks brown or meat that looks brown has not reached a safe internal temperature, and vice versa, where it's still kind of pink, but it's reached a safe internal temperature. So that food thermometer will really help you nail down exactly what that internal temperature is in a way that you don't even have to guess. The color then is what it is, and you know that your food is safe.
1: And don't forget coolers and a lot of cold sources if you're outdoors and away from a refrigerator to keep raw meat at a proper temperature before cooking.
11: So as much as you can, or whatever you can do to keep that food cold, is going to help keep your food safe. So if you're going for a day, a great option is a big cooler with cold sources. You can take a smaller lunchbox with some frozen packs, or you can freeze water bottles or juice boxes or things like that as an extra cold source. 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
18: From ABC News, I'm Sherry Preston. The first big cancellation of this 4th of July holiday celebration taking place in the city of Philadelphia. Their big salute to Independence parade has been called off amid the brutal heat wave. ABC's Sam Champion is in New York City, where air conditioners have been running overtime.
19: The conditions putting strain on the power grid. Outages reported as Con Edison reduced the voltage to keep up with demand. Governor Hochul asking residents to conserve electricity. Washington, D.C. temperatures also reaching triple digits. The U.S. Capitol Police canceling the public viewing rehearsals for a Capitol 4th concert. And Saturday's show now in jeopardy due to the heat.
18: The gates for that show will open later because it'll be just too hot in the afternoon. A couple of things to keep in mind if you are out in the heat. Avoid heat stroke if you're not feeling well.
20: If you have changes in your mental status, you're confused, you see someone having a seizure, or they just feel stuporous, like they don't know where they are, that confusion could be a symptom of heat stroke, which is an emergency That is the time to call 911 or get someone to emergent care immediately without delay.
18: ABC News medical contributor Dr. Alok Patel. A mission to save a doomed space telescope is finally underway.
0: Even with three scrubs in 3 days, this project has moved very quickly.
21: 6 months ago, this was a PowerPoint.
0: Kieran Wilson is with Catalyst, the company that designed and built the Link robotic satellite.
21: In under a year, we're going from identification of a problem, proposal, contract award, to launch.
0: If everything goes to plan, Link will gently take hold of the Swift Space Telescope and slowly hoist it into a higher orbit before it prematurely plunges back into Earth's atmosphere. Jim Ryan, ABC News.
18: A rare copy of the Declaration of Independence has been found in London. It's one of just 11 known to survive and is the only surviving copy outside the U.S. It was found in files that were being sorted at the National Archives UK. This is ABC News.
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18: Days of funeral ceremonies and processions taking place in Tehran as Iran's former supreme leader is laid to rest.
26: Ali Khamenei's funeral coming more than 4 months after he was killed in strikes launched by the U.S. and Israel. Millions of mourners are expected to partake in the event over 6 days, stretching across five cities, with some estimates saying 15 to 20 million people could attend.
18: That's ABC's Britt Klenit at the Foreign Desk. The official funeral takes place tomorrow. Interpol is now saying the suspect in this week's bombing in Monaco is a 39-year-old Ukrainian woman. She is wanted for placing an explosive device where a Ukrainian tycoon was with his family. Here's ABC's Marcus Moore.
27: Investigators say that parcel exploded and seriously injured a Ukrainian businessman and two others, reportedly members of his family, including a teenage son. They had been eating at a restaurant together before walking home. Authorities said the suspect was sitting near the building and set off the device remotely. Investigators also noted that the device was so advanced that they believe the suspect had help and wasn't acting alone.
18: With country after country setting age restrictions on the use of social media, some in the U.S. are pushing for similar limits. A new survey from the Pew Research Center finds nearly 6 in 10 Americans support some sort of ban for kids. In Australia, the prime minister says the government's not doing enough to enforce his country's ban for those under 16. Sherry Preston, ABC News.
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29: Your KICD Live Doppler forecast for today. A slight chance of showers and thunderstorms after 3 o'clock today. Partly sunny with a high of 87. South-southeast winds at 5 to 10 miles per hour. Tonight, showers and thunderstorms likely with a possible thunderstorm in the overnight hours. Mostly cloudy with a low of 66. New rainfall amounts between a half and 3/4 of an inch possible. For tomorrow, a 20% chance of showers and thunderstorms in the morning. Otherwise, partly sunny with a high of 84. Tomorrow night, a 20% chance of showers and thunderstorms, partly cloudy with a low of 63. Sunday, mostly sunny with a high of 84. Sunday night, clear with a low of 61. Monday, sunny with a high of 85. Clear Monday night with a low of 63. Tuesday, sunny with a high of 86. Tuesday night, partly cloudy with a low of 65. Wednesday, a chance of showers. Otherwise, mostly sunny with a high of 87 and a low of 67. And Thursday, mostly sunny with a high of 86. You can see the full forecast online anytime at NorthWestIowaNow.com.
2: It is Friday morning, July 3rd, and this is AgriTalk. Welcome to AgriTalk. I'm your host, Chip Flory. Happy America 250. I know, it's not until tomorrow, but today is my chance to wish you all a very happy Independence Day. The markets are closed, but the free-for-all team is on its game again this week. Jim Wiesmeyer from Wiesmeyer's Perspectives Podcast and Sean Haney from Real Agriculture and Real Ag Radio put in some overtime on the big issues yesterday to make sure that we had a fresh conversation for you to listen to today. We'll get right to that right after I do a recap of some of the bigger news items of the week and talk about the impacts on the markets and farm policy. Glad that you are with us on this Friday morning. And boy, number one, I hope you're all staying cool out there. The weather that we're dealing with has really, really been impressive this week. Yes, I know, it's summer. It's supposed to be hot. I get that. But when we're talking about temperatures that are 10 degrees, in some cases 15, even 20 degrees above normal highs, that's hot. And it's hot on people. It's hot on livestock. Boy, I tell you what, some of the poultry producers really scrambling to do what they can to bring some relief to those birds in some really hot conditions out there. And I know that you all are out there working in this heat. Luckily, we've been getting some rain along with it. That's cutting back on some of the irrigation requirements that guys are having to deal with out west, but I know that the pivots are still running, so be safe when you're out there doing that. And then, like I said, we've been getting some rains, but holy smokes, the rains that rolled Wednesday night through northern Iowa, southern Minnesota, man, oh man, just a really, really crazy amount of rain that fell. And luckily, as of Thursday morning, there wasn't too much crop damage that I'm aware of, because we didn't get a whole lot of wind to go along with it. But just some torrential rains and some rain that it's made things too soggy up there. There's just no question about that. All right, another big story from this week, of course, was the acreage report and the quarterly grain stocks report that we got from USDA. Corn acreage came in above trade expectations by about 350,000 acres, 95.343 million planted corn acres. Bean acres came in at 85.365 million. You throw those two together, 180.7 million acres combined corn and soybeans. I believe that's a record. And we took some acres away from wheat again. There's no question about that. But it just principal acres, all principal acres, though, down just a bit from where we were a year ago as we start looking for some alternatives. We lose some acres to development. You know, we talked a little bit earlier this week with Karen Bonert from Farm Journal's Milk about how the dairies are competing for acres and water up in Wisconsin. That's a story that we've touched on AgriTalk, but we are obviously going to have to be doing more and more on what is happening in that the development of the data centers. And the weird thing is, I mean, we all need them. We've gotten to the point now that on the farm, all the technology that's at play, all of that is whirling through the data centers out there and finding their way back to you in an instant to give you the information that you need to run your farm as efficiently as you possibly can. But nonetheless, big number of corn and soybean acres. So now, going forward, the thing that matters to this corn market, the thing that matters to this bean market, is what's going on with the weather, what's going on with crop conditions, what's going on with diseases, what's going on with demand to a certain degree, but we know demand has been very good, and we just need to maintain what we've got going. If we can do that, it's going to be all about the yield that we are building on corn and soybeans here, at least for the next 60 days. We'll obviously be keeping track of that for you. Now, I mentioned that demand is very good. Some of that was evident in the quarterly grain stocks report. Corn stocks at 5.295 billion bushels on June 1, about 110 million bushels below the average pre-report trade guess. So that's kind of a big deal because of all of the talk that the feed and residual category for corn use had been overestimated by USDA. What this says is one of two things. Either the feed and residual category has been underestimated by USDA, or the 2025 corn crop had been overestimated. It wouldn't surprise me a bit if we don't start to think about pulling that 2025 corn crop back just a bit. All right, let's bring in Jennifer Scheich, the editor of Farm Journal Sport. Good morning, Jennifer. How are you?
1: I'm good. How are you doing?
2: Doing real fine, real fine. Hey, it's good to talk to you again. You've been gone for a couple of weeks. What you been up to?
1: Well, I had the opportunity to travel to Europe, to Scotland and Ireland in particular, with our county livestock judging team that won the American Royal last fall. And so it was a really great experience for our team to be able to compete in the Royal Highland Livestock Judging Contest over there in Scotland. And then we also got to compete in a show in Charleville as well, that's in Ireland. So it was a really exciting couple weeks of international travel, some competition, an opportunity to get on some farms and talk to some producers. Mostly we just visited with cattle producers and sheep producers, but also had some good insights on the pork industry as well. So just a really great couple weeks.
2: That's outstanding. So you got to do the on-farm visits. How are they different from what we're used to here in the States?
1: You know, I think there are there's quite a few more similarities than I think we maybe expected. You know, they care about a lot of the same things that we do when it comes to animal welfare, efficient production, but some of their priorities and their areas of emphasis are different though. And those are the things that maybe stood out to us, just maybe differences in how they feed their livestock because of the quality of forages they have. They are kind of interested in cattle, for example, that aren't as deep bodied because they don't need mm-hmm. to be. They really emphasize muscle, maybe mm-hmm. to a point that we think is a little too far in the U.S. But I think we walked away with a greater recognition that everybody has reasons for why they do what they do.
2: Excellent. That's excellent. Jen, well, welcome back. It sounds like a great trip. Thank you so much. And happy 4th of July. We'll talk to you again soon.
1: Thanks. Talk to you later.
2: You bet. That's Jennifer Scheich, editor, Farm Journal's Pork. Stand by. We've got the free-for-all. Jim Wiesmeyer, Sean Haney next here on AgriTalk.
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4: When something goes wrong in the barn, every minute matters. A water leak, a feed issue, a temperature change, a fan problem. These are things that you can only catch when you're physically on the farm. Barn Tools.

0: reminding Americans who this regime really is, which is a regime committed to our destruction and the destruction of our allies in the region.
1: What have you seen at the funeral, Trey?
2: The funeral is a massive display of Iranian propaganda. There are posters and flags. It is a country that is mourning, and the 90 million people there do not have an option whether or not to participate. There are estimates that say 20 million people will actually be participating in funeral processions and events across Iran. What we've seen today, which again is quite interesting, is so many Gulf countries, many of whom actually came under Iranian fire, sending delegations to Tehran to participate, whether it's Saudi Arabia or Oman. To see these officials there, it raises questions about the actual situation in the region, because you have these officials who are there mourning the supreme leader who was taken out in the first strike campaign of the war, but these are countries that were come under attack from Iran. So at least today, that is what the focus is. The images that we've seen from Tehran show mourners in the streets. They show people with flags. They show banners. And even on social media, some of the journalists who actually arrived there to cover showed these black flags in the airport in Tehran. Mm-hmm. The rest of the funeral will actually also be quite big. There are going to be personalized floats that were made to carry the coffin of the supreme leader. There are going to be all of these funeral processions taking place, and it's actually not supposed to end until July 9th. This is a five-day funeral procession, and it speaks again to how important Iran's supreme leader was to that country. And his son, Mostafa Khamenei, again, we have not yet seen him since he has taken power. And there are questions about his state and if he is critically injured following the U.S. and Israeli strikes that took place against Iran.
1: Yeah, the president thinks he's alive, but banged up. No question about it. It's a target-rich environment, isn't it? And that's why I believe that we're pretty safe on July 4th, because if they decide to disrupt our birthday, we'll disrupt their little funeral.
2: The timing is quite interesting. The fact that the 4th of July celebrations in the United States will be taking place, and on a split screen, there will be funeral processions going on for Iran's supreme leader taken out in U.S. and Israeli strikes on the first day of the war. Again, it speaks to the reality in the region right now. This is a ceasefire. The war is still there in the background. And again, the president maintains, he says, the ability to use both military force and diplomacy moving forward if this doesn't lead to a changed regime.
1: You covered both wars, Iran as well as Ukraine. I really believe we need another delegation. If you have somebody working on Iran, Witkoff and Kushner, somebody else has got to do Ukraine. Just don't leave it. There are other people there. It looks like the Russians are in hell right now. They can't even. They've lost a third of their refineries, 30% of all their refineries, and so many of their cities are now in the crosshairs of Ukraine because of their missile technology. In fact, they hit Siberia, which is 1,500 miles away. Here's Dan Hoffman, CIA guy who was stationed in Moscow. Cut 47.
3: I think Putin is stuck in this war. He sees no way out. And again, these most recent barbaric attacks on Ukrainian civilians just reflect his desperation.
1: Do you get the sense from people that the Russians never expected to be in this place?
2: Yeah, the Ukrainians have increased their ability to counterattack, and they've been targeting refineries just outside of Moscow. Some of the imagery is quite striking. You just see these massive fires as a result of the Iranian drones that are being used across the border to hit the Russians. And it's something that the Russians did not expect. Remember, the Russians thought they were going to take the Ukrainian capital of Kyiv in 3 days. We were there on the ground the night the Russians invaded, and there was a real tension across the city in Kyiv because there was concern that the city could fall in a matter of days. Well, years later, the Ukrainians are still fighting for the sovereignty of their country. But the Russians continue to target not military installations in Ukraine when they launch these missile and drone attacks, but civilians. Earlier this week, in one night, Brian, there were 70 missiles and 500 one-way attack drones launched at Ukrainian cities. The majority of them targeted the capital of Kyiv, a city of 3 million people in Europe. 18 people were killed, dozens injured. And according to President Zelensky, there were 20 different impact sites in Kyiv alone. And that's not to mention the eastern part of Ukraine, in the Donbas region, in Luhansk and Donetsk, these eastern provinces, where the Russians continuously are losing thousands of forces in order to take sometimes just a few hundred feet of territory. And recent reports from the ground, I've been talking with people there, indicate that the lines that the Russians actually say they hold

0: reflect reality. Sometimes they're 10 miles off because they'll send these individual soldiers or groups of one or two soldiers to the front. They'll plant a flag, take a photo with a drone to say that they hold this territory, and then immediately get taken out by the Ukrainians. And this game of cat and mouse that takes place on the Eastern front lines, it speaks to the Russian effort to try and show that they are winning in a real war of attrition. The Ukrainians have defended their territory for years now, and their cities are getting hit hard because they need assistance. They need air defense. And the Russians are targeting the capital of Kyiv, where there are Western embassies, there are American diplomats, and there are civilians who are trying to survive. And as this war continues, the Russians continue to ramp up their attacks against the civilian population because they realize they are not winning.
1: Yeah, I mean, they got to up the sanctions, and they got to get them more Patriots. I know we don't have a ton, but you give them the Thad missile system, the Patriots, they flat out can win and could finish them off. Trey, thanks for what you do. Joining us on a day off and your great reports through the week. This story is not going away, sadly, because the MOU is such a document that's up for interpretation 3 weeks after it was released. Thanks, Trey.
0: Thank you.
1: You got it. From Israel. That's where he's going to be celebrating the 4th of July. One of America's finest reporters. When we come back, we'll take your calls. 1-866-408-7669. We're here at Liberty Park in beautiful New Jersey, overlooking the Statue of Liberty, one day from our nation's 250th birthday.
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0: Hey, good morning. 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
15: Impossible to describe the emotion and the feelings. It's amazing. It's amazing. Nice. I see in the way that we compete, that we play, that we, therefore, when it was a tough moment, you appear and we show that we know how to compete. Everything is possible, guys. Everything is possible. We were talking from the beginning. We are a little bit more close. Okay, we were talking about to touch the moon. Touch the moon. We are close, a little bit, one step closer. Yeah. But we need to keep being ambitious. Okay, playing the way that we play, competing how we compete. That is, you know, amazing. I am so proud of you. Guys, take me home, take me home, take me home. Vamos.
16: So that was the U.S. coach after their dramatic 2-0 win despite being a man down. Now they excel and they move forward in the field of 16 against Belgium. It'll be Monday night at 8 o'clock Eastern time. 33 million watched that game. I can imagine about 50 million watching this game.

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3: Your KICD Live Doppler forecast for today. A slight chance of showers and thunderstorms after 3 o'clock today. Partly sunny with a high of 87. South-southeast winds at 5 to 10 miles per hour. Tonight, showers and thunderstorms likely with a possible thunderstorm in the overnight hours. Mostly cloudy with a low of 66. New rainfall amounts between a half and 3/4 of an inch possible. For tomorrow, a 20% chance of showers and thunderstorms in the morning. Otherwise, partly sunny with a high of 84. Tomorrow night, a 20% chance of showers and thunderstorms. Storms, partly cloudy with a low of 63. Sunday, mostly sunny with a high of 84. Sunday night, clear with a low of 61. Monday, sunny with a high of 85. Clear Monday night with a low of 63. Tuesday, sunny with a high of 86. Tuesday night, partly cloudy with a low of 65. Wednesday, a chance of showers. Otherwise, mostly sunny with a high of 87 and a low of 67. And Thursday, mostly sunny with a high of 86. You can see the full forecast online anytime at northwestiowanow.com.
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7: I'm Nicole Murray with Your Money Now. Rivian has raised its delivery outlook for the year to a range of 65,000 to 70,000 EVs. The electric vehicle maker said it produced just over 12,600 vehicles and delivered nearly 12,200 units during the second quarter. Rivian said high deliveries were driven by its electric delivery van and flagship R1 products. Ford Motor reported a 10.3% decline in its second quarter U.S. new vehicle sales as the company battled a supplier issue for its F-Series pickup trucks and a significant decline in all electric vehicles. The Detroit automaker said its pure EV sales fell by more than 40% during the quarter compared with a year earlier. Cincinnati-based grocery giant Kroger said it will buy supermarket chain Giant Eagle for roughly $1.6 billion. Giant Eagle will retain its name and operate its Giant Eagle Supermarket, Giant Eagle Pharmacy, and Market District brands as a division of Kroger. The stock market is closed for the holiday. It will reopen Monday. That's Your Money Now.
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0: from Liberty State Park in celebration of America 250. What more do you need besides Lady Liberty and Brian Kilmeade?
1: The era of cliches that politicians deliver with charisma and charm is over. This is a time for courage. It's time for the old guard to step aside.
2: Really? And bring in the socialists? That's what Congressman Ro Khanna, who fancies himself a presidential candidate, is saying? Really? You want to step aside to socialists who don't like the country, hate Israel, and want to make sure that we don't give a dime to Israel? That's pretty much where you stand instead of taking a stand against it. By the way, this guy's on Hassan Piker's podcast. He will do anything to consolidate power, win an election, and I guess do anything then, especially when he knows capitalism, because he represents most of Silicon Valley. Let's welcome in Chairman Jason Smith, Chairman of Ways and Means, the Congressman from Missouri. Congressman, welcome back.
3: Brian, it's great to be with you. Happy 4th of July and 250th.
2: Absolutely. And on 4th of July, it looks like the Democratic Party is losing its battle with socialism. How is it? You know Ro Khanna. If I was to tell you 4 years ago that this guy would be pro-socialist, taking on capitalists, you'd go, Brian, well, he's a Democrat, but he doesn't mean that. You have the purse strings for the country. What's he talking about? What's he doing?
3: You know, it's what's happening in the House of Representatives and the United States Senate in Washington. It's been gradually moving towards socialism every election cycle, with more socialists within the Democrat Party getting elected. And now it's starting to get frighteningly like that they're what controls the Democrat Party. And what's even scarier, Brian, is that it's not the candidates. It's who's electing the candidates. And if, in fact, these people are true socialists, that should alarm and concern everyone.
2: So here is Donnie Deutsch, a Democrat, a liberal, on the party that he doesn't recognize. Cut 49.
4: Democrats are going off the rails. They're not even focused. What matters to people is affordability. And Democrats right now are focused on two things. They're focused on anti-Semitism and socialism.
5: That's not all Democrats.
4: Not all, but that's where the energy in the party is. When you look at the two candidates that got elected in the last week, it's insane. And the Republicans are going to tar them with this.
2: You would think. But now I think there's a lot of people who are just anti-Israel on both sides of the aisle. And I don't get it.
3: You know, I don't get it either, Brian. It's unfortunate what's going on within the Democrat Party that you see to begin with of the anti-Semitism. Anti-Semitism has been astonishing. But I'll tell you, the Republicans who are anti-Israel, like I can't comprehend and understand what's moving them. What I will say is some of the investigations that we've been doing in the Ways and Means Committee with these non-for-profits, the 501c3s and c4s, we've seen this money come in from outside forces, outside of the United States, billionaires who want to create unrest and chaos. And I'm talking about billionaires outside of the United States that's bringing in, that's helping fuel this anti-Semitism rhetoric and also just protesting the unrest. It's quite disturbing.
2: Yeah, so you're talking about to finding out who's funding DSA, and you're trying to find out who's bringing in money on the blue side of the aisle. And have you gotten anywhere specifically? Because that's a violation of the law.
3: Yeah, you know, especially whenever non-for-profits get involved in elections, that's a violation of law when it's foreign money. And that's what we've been tracking. We've been seeing a lot of Chinese money, Brian, that's been coming into 501Cs that have been helped organizing these protests, whether it was the ICE protest in Los Angeles, whether it was the protest and unrest in Minnesota, whether it was the anti-Semitism protest on college campuses. They've all had the common theme of a lot of different groups, whether it's the People's Forum, which we have been investigating very aggressively. In fact, I have called for the administration to pull their tax-exempt status, because we have discovered where they've actually been funding terrorist activities. So these are things that we have to be full throttled on and making sure we stop, prevent, and root out of the current system.
2: So what these socialists are trying to say is the working class getting the shaft, and the successful have been too rich for too long, essentially. What is your message as the ultimate capitalist in the country?
3: Well, look at what we've been working on just the last year and a half to make sure that all Americans don't face a 21% tax increase. Tomorrow, Brian, on July 4th, will be the one-year anniversary of the passage of the One Big Beautiful Bill, which every single Democrat in the House and the Senate voted for. In fact, they campaigned in 2024 that they wanted all of the tax cuts to expire, which would have resulted in every single American facing another 21% tax increase, because they want the government to have more money. They believe that the government knows how to spend your money better than you do. That is not what we believe. But what we just delivered was we not only prevented the largest tax increase in U.S. history. We created an additional tax cut of no tax on tips, no tax on overtime, no tax on Social Security, increase in the child tax credit, increase in the guaranteed deduction. So many provisions that delivered real relief for working families. I'm always reminded of this waitress that came up to me in my congressional district just 2 months ago and said, Congressman, I want to thank you. I did my taxes. I got a refund of over $10,000. This was a single mom, waitress who works overtime, who has three kids. And she's like, because of this refund, I will be able to pay for my rent for a year, right, plus some groceries. I had a waiter in Las Vegas that told me because of the no tax on tips, they will be able to afford their utilities for a year. That's real relief and affordability.
2: Yeah, but the problem is you guys haven't done anything since, and you just disbanded rather than work last week. What happened?
3: Well, we can do a whole lot more and get a lot more done. I am very disappointed with how the House floor has been running. And guess what? When the floor disbanded on Tuesday, the Ways and Means Committee followed through with passing seven bills out on Wednesday. We didn't cancel our activities because there's too much work to be done for the American people when it comes to tax policy, when it comes to trade, when it comes to health care. You're talking to someone, Brian, who is very disappointed of what's been going on the floor. But you know what? I'm not going to stop working. I'm going to make my committee members continue to work, and hopefully the leadership will get it together on the House floor.
2: Do you want to see the president sign the housing bill? It's bipartisan. Do you think it'll help?
3: I do think that it would be very helpful for the president to sign it, and I think in the end, the housing bill will become law. And so, you know, the president is upset, rightfully so, that the United States Senate has not been acting on the Save America Act, something that he's been pushing very aggressively. The House of Representatives has passed out three different times. The Senate just needs to get this bill passed.
2: But Congressman, they can't. Mitch McConnell is in the hospital. He's not for it. Then you got Murkowski, who's on the edge of flipping parties if you keep pushing her. And then you got Susan Collins, who might hurt her chances of reelection, which would hurt your entire party. And then you have Tillis, who's angry because the president was going to primary him. But, you know, Tillis might be coachable, but you're still at 54 after that. So what Democrat that's not named John Fetterman would go for it? You just don't have the numbers.
3: Exactly. It's because of the rules of the Senate in regards to the filibuster. I think when you talk to the everyday average American, Brian, they don't understand. Okay, Republicans control the White House, they control the Senate, and they control the House. Why can't they control everything? And it's because of the filibuster, the 60-vote rule over there. I'll tell you, Brian, the most alarming and most concerning thing that concerns me right now is that the Democrats last month in June started saying that they were going to shut down government on September 30th, that they were not going to even vote for a continuing resolution. And why can they do that? It's because of the 60-vote filibuster rule. The United States Senate, they need to be having a real conversation with their members, because the Democrats believe that it is.
2: You're not going to like it if you lose power. Congressman, you're not going to like it if you lose power.
3: I totally agree. And that's why the United States Democrats shall not allow there to be a lapse of government funding. If they have to blow up the filibuster on October 1st because the Democrats refuse to fund government, Thune better do that, because there should not be a lapse of government going into the election.
2: Yeah, got to figure a way to do that, because that really hurt your agenda. It really hurt everybody. Absolutely. It hurt the country, but it helped the Democrats when they shut down the government.
3: I think they should pass a rule amending the filibuster, saying that if there's a lapse of government funding, it only takes a simple majority vote from that until government's funded. And then that will incentivize Democrats and Republicans in the Senate to never allow there to be a lapse of government funding.
2: So, Congressman, Chairman Smith, before you go, what does the 250th anniversary of this country mean to you?
3: It's all about freedom and opportunity, Brian. It's exactly what our country was founded on 250 years ago, and it's what it stands for today. And it's why I serve in government, is to continue to push that envelope to make sure that the next generation has freedom, the next generation has opportunity. And that's what we're working towards. It's great to be an American, and it's great to see people visiting our country and loving it even more now than ever before.
2: Absolutely. Watching the World Cup?
3: Watching the World Cup, super proud of the United States, and also the team captain is from St. Louis, Missouri. So we're extremely proud of him.
2: The ageless one. Lastly, this is making a lot of headway lately. The president's personal finances are front and center. And it looks like he has gotten a lot richer since he took office, and so is his family. Here he was confronted on CNBC, Cut 29.
5: In the disclosure this week, the amount of money that you and the family made in crypto, it was an outsized number. I was just asking, were you know about the crypto ventures? So that was just something.
6: By the way, I could know about it.
5: I didn't.
6: I said. Right. I mean, there's nothing illegal. There's nothing wrong with it. I could know.
2: So the president, I think, needs to get out in front of this message. Do you agree?
3: Absolutely. You know, the president was involved in crypto before he was ever president of the United States. And crypto has definitely been growing in popularity and doing quite well. And so all I would have to say is the president was involved before he was ever president of the United States. So everyone who's been involved in crypto during out this process, they're benefiting. They're doing quite well.
2: Yeah, and by the way, if you're in the market, you're also doing quite well. That was the president's point. 401k, if you're in a pension fund, take a look at the market. And the job numbers are still good despite the emergence of AI. Jason Smith, thanks so much, Congressman. Best of luck, and good luck when you get back to work in the summer.
3: Thank you, sir. Happy 4th, and take care of yourself. Try to stay cool.
2: Absolutely. And, of course, I saw Jason Smith at the first USA game where they won 3-1. This is the Brian Kilmeade Show. Back to wrap things up from Liberty Park in just a moment.
0: He just doesn't read the headlines. He breaks them down. Real talk, real news. 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
0: Liberty State Park, inside of the Statue of Liberty for America 250. It's Brian Kilmeade.
14: Cristiano Ronaldo at 41 for Portugal! Ronaldo's first ever knockout stage goal! Change the angle. Perisic was waiting, Matanovic!
15: Croatia player number 20 touched the ball and headed it to the goal scorer. Final decision, offside.
2: So with literally no time left on the clock, Croatia scored the tying goal. I mean, you're talking about injury time plus 12. So the tying goal against Portugal, and they called it back. They had to watch this thing for 5 minutes, at which time they said it brushed against an offside player who didn't affect the trajectory of the ball, went to another guy who nailed it on. I'm telling you, the VAR has got to be looked at. It's not working in soccer. I know for offsides or whatever, you could take a look at it. I like that. But in terms of penalties, you're alerting the red card that the U.S. player got, the one that Messi didn't get, the replay that happened. They're taking the human element out of the game to a way that doesn't make the game better. And I always were for videotape replay, especially in baseball now that they finally added it. They have it in basketball. We see it. But I think in soccer, it doesn't work. It just doesn't work, and I'm not saying that just because of the U.S. Now, this sets up the U.S. against Belgium. That'll be 8 o'clock on Monday night. They're going to play the winner of Portugal and Spain. Obviously, that's going to be an incredible game. And Canada is going to have their handfuls playing against Morocco. But look, they're playing with house money, and Mexico and England are going to be playing against each other. So we have Brazil playing against Norway. These are fantastic matchups in front of fantastic fans. You're talking about over 6 million people have now come to watch these games in person, and millions have come here. They say FanFest has brought in over 5 million people, FanFest in various cities. Remember, I was talking about 90% of the bookings were not done in Kansas, and people would think they weren't buying tickets, they were too expensive, and they are too expensive. But their stadiums are 97% filled up, so someone's paying for them, or their governments are paying for them and giving them to the, some of their constituents and some of their residents and some of their citizens at a discount rate. Regardless, it has just been phenomenal. But I think the other thing that's understated is the respect the fans have for other fans. You're not seeing the people, and you always heard about the hoodlums following the soccer teams around and the fights that they get and the bans that they have, and there's no tailgate parties, and people feel that you mix drinking and all these things and gets out of control. And maybe it does, but not this time, and not this cup. And they're talking about bringing it back in 2034, which would be unbelievable. Remember, the last time it was here was 1994, and that was considered as a very successful. But and out of that, we got the MLS. Do you think there's going to be any residual effect? You think there's going to be any residual effect for soccer when we leave? I was talking to Dave Portnoy, and he says, no, I don't think so, Mr. Barstool. He said, it's great for now. We want to see the U.S. win, enjoying the games like everybody else play, but this is not a soccer country. We're not going to be doing that. I actually feel differently. If we can get some of the players that we watch, some, especially Ronaldo, I mean, is he going to go back to Saudi Arabia again and play in anonymity for $100 million? I think $300 million or something. Saudi Arabia is running out of money. That's why Liv collapsed. My sense is that he has a shot at coming here. You put him in here playing against Messi, even at 41 years old, it's going to matter. You grab some of the other players we're getting to know. And if anyone thinks, well, you go to America, the level is low and my game will drop, Messi has never had a better World Cup and he's 38 years old. So get this. The World Cup is the most viewed. The World Cup game the U.S. won over Bosnia was the highest ever rated, 24 million. It peaked at 32 million. To be exact, the best, most successful fan fest is Miami, and so far in terms of average, but the most overall is Kansas City. Together, that means people are showing up, having a good time, they're spending money, they're buying things at $5.5 million. So that's pretty cool. I love the message. The coach keeps talking about touching the moon, and then the NASA administrator, Jared Isaacman, said, hey, people say that with the men's soccer team, winning the World Cup is impossible. He thinks it's possible. And if they do win, he promises to bring a World Cup ball and bring it to the moon, signed by every one of those players, and leave it there. Remember, we're going to be on the moon in the next few years. That would be nice.
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20: Your KICD Live Doppler forecast for today. A slight chance of showers and thunderstorms after 3 o'clock today. Partly sunny with a high of 87. South-southeast winds at 5 to 10 miles per hour. Tonight, showers and thunderstorms likely with a possible thunderstorm in the overnight hours. Mostly cloudy with a low of 66. New rainfall amounts between a half and three quarters of an inch possible. For tomorrow, a 20% chance of showers and thunderstorms in the morning, otherwise partly sunny with a high of 84. Tomorrow night, a 20% chance of showers and thunderstorms, partly cloudy with a low of 63. Sunday, mostly sunny with a high of 84. Sunday night, clear with a low of 61. Monday, sunny with a high of 85. Clear Monday night with a low of 63. Tuesday, sunny with a high of 86. Tuesday night, partly cloudy with a low of 65. Wednesday, a chance of showers, otherwise mostly sunny with a high of 87 and a low of 67. And Thursday, mostly sunny with a high of 86. You can see the full forecast online anytime.
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21: From ABC News, I'm Chuck Severton. A federal appeals court has granted the Trump administration's motion to get the immediate replacement of the slavery exhibit in Philadelphia on the eve of July 4th. Today's ruling finalized a decision last month. Gasoline price investigation. ABC News national correspondent Stephen Portnoy.
22: Oil prices have fallen more than a third since their peak in May, but gas prices have only dropped by about 15%. President Trump has called it price gouging. And now at his direction, the Justice Department says it and the FTC are investigating. Industry analysts say gas prices lag behind oil prices, while summertime demand, gasoline inventories, and refining capacity also impact the price at the pump.
21: The heat dome making it a dangerously hot holiday weekend in the eastern half of the U.S. Heat health advice from ABC News Medical Control.

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6: 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I'm Nikki Thunder with you, taking a look at your weather summary in for Patrick today. Very active weather conditions have become more common across much of Iowa as of last night and into this morning, with radar indicating scattered showers and thunderstorms over central and northern Iowa. While the overall concern for severe weather lowered over the last few hours or so, the main focus as of late shifted significantly over to flooding, as storms have repeatedly developed just south and near the I-80 corridor before slowly lifting northeast. Rainfall estimates over Polk to Black Hawk County reached values generally around 2 inches, with localized amounts in the 4 to 6 inch range. So keep that into consideration if you're traveling in that area this weekend. Yet another area of concern is the line of showers and thunderstorms that is moving over western Iowa. The main hazards of concern would be damaging winds and small hail as it enters the western part of the forecast area. Warm and moist conditions continue through the weekend. Damaging winds and heavy rainfall is possible, bringing severe weather and flash flood concerns into the morning. Therefore, tonight into tomorrow morning, storms may be able to be spared, spare Iowa from storm chances. Later in the day, we could be spared. This would also lead to slightly cooler conditions with highs in the upper 80s. There's still a lot to happen between now and then, so stay tuned to the forecast for the latest on Independence Day forecast. Warm and humid conditions then persist into the end of the weekend and early next week, although still not to the extremes of the beginning of this week. And taking a look at your live Doppler forecast, there is a slight chance of showers and thunderstorms with a possible thunderstorm this afternoon. Partly sunny with a high of 87. Tonight, showers and thunderstorms likely, mainly in the overnight hours, mostly cloudy with a low of 66. New rainfall amounts between a half and 3/4 of an inch possible for tomorrow, Independence Day. It's a 20% chance of showers and thunderstorms. Partly sunny with a high of 84. Tomorrow night, a 20% chance of showers and thunderstorms. Partly cloudy with a low of 63. Sunday, mostly sunny with a high of 84. Sunday night, clear with a low of 61. Monday, sunny with a high of 85. Monday night, clear with a low of 63. Tuesday, mostly sunny with a high of 86. Tuesday night, partly cloudy with a low of 65. Wednesday, a 30% chance of showers, mostly sunny with a high of 87. Wednesday night, showers and thunderstorms, likely mostly cloudy with a low of 67. And a Thursday, mostly sunny with a high of 86. Right now, we're at 74%. Humidity with southerly winds at 10 miles per hour, and 79 is the current temp. And again, today we are expecting a high of 87. Yesterday's high did get up to 85, record high. 102 degrees set in 1990, the record low 42 set in 1922. Sunrise this morning was at 5:46 and sunset this evening will be at 9:04. Precipitation amounts reported to us: Spirit Lake 81 1/100 of an inch, Cherokee 9/10 of an inch, Lake Park 5/10 of an inch, Ruthven, 62/100 of an inch, and East of Roth, 2.7.

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1: 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There's the count. We get a three count for the referee. There's the win by four.
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3: Spencer baseball team hosted Unity Christian of Orange City on Thursday night to wrap up the week with a pretty important competition. A couple really good baseball teams squaring off. It was initially supposed to be a doubleheader, but due to weather, they shortened it to one game. Early on, it looked really good for Spencer. Max Tekken got the start, and he was able to hold Unity Christian to only one run in his 3.2 innings of work in that one. On the flip side, the Spencer offense first struck in the second inning. Shelton Benlin scored on an error to make it 1-0. The Tigers would then extend their lead back to one after Unity Christian of Orange City answered in the top of the third by scoring another run in the bottom of the third. Trenton Hallett scored when he was knocked in by Max Tekken on an RBI single to make it 2-1. Spencer then struck for three in the fourth inning. Schaefer Hefner and Aiden Tekken each got walks. There was a pitching change made after the Schaefer Hefner walk by Unity Christian of Orange City as they pulled Alder Van Essen for Dylan Bosma. It would be George Lawson singling to bring in Schaefer Hefner, and then a sacrifice fly by Trenton Hallett brought in Aiden Tekken. Larson Volk would single to bring in George Lawson, and Spencer led by a score of 5-1 after four innings. But that's when stuff started going awry for the Tigers, especially on the pitching mound. Max Tekken was pulled after 3.2 innings of work, allowing two hits, one run, one earned, walking three and striking out five. Aiden Tekken came in to pitch, and Unity Christian would score a run in the fifth and then four more in the sixth inning. That sixth inning, it was a hit batter to lead things off by Skyler Altmeyer. Braden Harskamp would reach on a single, then Brody Emmelkamp would walk. That brought up Adler Van Essen, who doubled, scoring all three runners on base and tying the game at five. Van Essen would later get driven in by Dylan Bosma to give Unity Christian the 6-5 lead going into the seventh inning. The Knights would add another insurance run in that seventh, and Spencer was unable to get a run in the fifth, sixth, and seventh innings, the same innings that Unity Christian combined for six runs. As the Knights went on to win by a score of 7-5, the win goes to Dylan Bosma on the mound in relief, four innings pitched, four hits, two runs, both earned, walked one and struck out three. Aiden Tekken absorbs the loss in two innings of work, three hits, five runs, all earned, walked three with no strikeouts. Trenton Hallett also got in pitching-wise for Spencer later on in the game. With that loss, Spencer falls to 16-8 on the season. After the holiday weekend, they will play Sergeant Bluff Luton on the road on July 6th. Unity Christian of Orange City improves to 21-9 on the year, and they prepare for their postseason action as they await the winner of another game. They're the number one seed in their sub-state bracket. Taking a look at other high school baseball scores from Thursday, Storm Lake lost to Ridgeview by a score of 5-2. In high school softball, Spencer came away with an 8-3 win at home against Boyden Hole Rock Valley. Spirit Lake would lose on the road by a score of 10-2 to Hinton. Harris Lake Park won a high score in non-conference action on the road against Okoboji 15-12. Twin Lakes conference action, it was GTRA beating Sioux Central 15-11. West Bend Mallard would lose to Manson Northwest Webster 14-6. Newell Fonda dropped a non-conference matchup on the road against Humboldt 7-5. That's a look at sports on KICD. For Northwest Iowa Now, I'm Stephen Cutler.
4: I'm Dan Loney with Your Money Now. The June employment report showed only 57,000 jobs added to the economy, and the household survey showed 507,000 fewer people reporting to work. What may be even more concerning to the economy is the participation rate, which fell to 61.5%. And taking out the COVID-era jobs market, it's the lowest level for that measure since June of 1976. Electric vehicles may not be selling fast in the U.S., but the pace of sales is apparently picking up in Russia, according to Reuters. Apparently, there are car dealerships selling 2 to 3 EVs per day right now. That pace was 2 to 3 per month in the past. Part of it is tied to a fuel crisis in Russia and a switch by consumers there to EVs. And a new report says Apple has reportedly planned at least 5 new iPhone models through early 2027. Nikkei Asia reports that the company has raised its foldable iPhone production plans to 10 million units. And that's your money now.
5: That'll be $84.52.
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10: ABC News, I'm Chuck Severson. A federal appeals court has granted the Trump administration's motion to get the immediate replacement of the slavery exhibit in Philadelphia on the eve of July 4th. The heat dome is making for a sizzling holiday weekend in the eastern half of the U.S. Amtrak reporting several cancellations and some trains operating at reduced speeds because of the heat. Health heat advice from ABC News medical contributor Dr. Alok Patel.
11: If you have changes in your mental status, you're confused, you see someone having a seizure, or they just feel stupor, like they don't know where they are, that confusion could be a symptom of heat stroke, which is an emergency. That is the time to call 911 or get someone to emergent care immediately without delay.
10: Iran holding 6 days of funeral ceremonies and processions for its former supreme leader, Ali Khamenei, killed in U.S.-Israeli military strikes at the start of the war. Questions about whether Khamenei's son, the new supreme leader, will finally appear publicly. This is ABC News.
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16: Good afternoon, George Bauer. At the Ag Business Desk, there is not much ag business to report today. USDA is closed. There are no markets today. This is the recognized holiday at the Chicago Mercantile Exchange. Let's listen to a couple of recent interviews we did yesterday morning on KICD AM. We visited with Monte Shaw, the executive director at the Iowa Renewable Fuels Association, about the GREET model and what that might mean for ethanol.
17: So recently we got news that USDA is has finalized their regenerative ag practices calculator. That is a standalone action by USDA, but what it does is it lets farmers have a tool to calculate their CI and be able to show that they have lower carbon intensity corn. Now, technically, we still need the Department of Energy to put that into the 45Z GREET model that plants

0: used to calculate their CI, and then the Department of Treasury has to recognize the new DOE GREET model before we can actually use it to generate 45Z clean fuel production tax credits. But this was the big step. There are two left, so I don't want to pretend like it's magically happening today. But we think that that should get done this summer. There's no reason why it shouldn't. So farmers going into the fall should be able to make cover crop and tillage decisions, even when and how to apply nitrogen decisions based on this USDA tool. And you know, some might want to participate, some might not. So, but at least it's an opportunity now.
1: Well, it seeks to fix two things. Number one, there's this attitude in Washington, D.C. that we can't grow food and fuel at the same time. And number two, we're giving some of these tax credits to things like cooking oil coming in from China.
0: Yeah, so this really gets will be beneficial to corn, but also to specifically soybean oil, which does have to compete against animal fats and to use cooking oil, whether from here or abroad. And this will definitely help with that, make them more attractive feedstocks. And while we certainly want farmers to get a premium of some kind, some sort of benefit for adopting these practices, we always talk about you can't see the forest for the trees. I would say that while that's important, that's the tree. The forest is, if we get these types of practices and we lower the carbon intensity of our feedstocks, which lowers the carbon intensity of our fuels, huge new markets could open up to us, like marine biofuels for both biodiesel and ethanol. That is a massive new market, one that seems poised to want us, but we have to deliver those low carbon fuels to get their attention. You know, the dimes are important, but the dollars are also important. So we need to keep an eye on the big picture here, which is low carbon feedstocks equal low carbon biofuels equal big new markets that helps all farmers.
1: I've lost track of how many times Donald Trump has asked Congress to send him an E15, a year-round E15 bill. He did it again last week.
0: You know, in D.C., momentum doesn't always feel like momentum because it moves at such a glacial pace sometimes. But we did, of course, have the bill come out of the House. So the Senate has a bill they're working on. I don't think the Senate's going to just pass the House bill. They're going to put their stamp on it. It's probably going to be different. Our champions, Senator Grassley, Senator Ernst, are working on this. Deb Fisher from over in Nebraska is kind of the lead on this. Senator Ricketts over there. All the Midwest senators are working on this. And I do think, though, that the attitude has kind of shifted this year from how are we doing this and when, not if, right? I think in the past, like, well, if we this, if we that. But I really feel like there's resignation, even among senators who maybe don't want it to happen. They seem to be begrudgingly saying, well, this is going to happen. We want to try to make it so it's not so bad, you know, from their perspective, of course. I don't think it'll go in the farm bill. I do think one of these appropriation must-pass bills would be a good vehicle for it. Heck, if they want to pass it standalone and try to get it done, they could do that, too. They don't do that in the Senate on very many bills, so I'm not holding my breath there. But I do feel like I think this summer we can get this done.
1: Monty, an issue closer to home, you're watching the progress on the carbon pipeline. Has there been any movement there in front of the Utilities Commission?
0: It's been very frustrating. I got to figure this out because there's been the modified permit request from the Summit Carbon Solutions Project has been sitting in front of them for months, and they haven't scheduled a hearing. They haven't, because a hearing will take a while. They haven't done a hearing schedule yet. In fact, they haven't even scheduled a meeting to talk about scheduling the hearing. And so we've submitted, IRFA has submitted a formal request through our legal counsel that happen. We're going to their public meetings and asking them to have that happen. I don't know what the delay is, right? I mean, nothing changed in the legislature. First I thought, well, maybe they're holding off to see if something changes in the legislature. Well, that was over a couple months ago. This needs to get going. Every day they delay, it costs literally millions of dollars. So think about this. So Nebraska, the Tallgrass pipeline, it's up and running. Those plants are generating those credits. They're pulling in that money. I think all 12 plants on that pipeline are planning expansions and have ongoing expansions of some kind. They clearly have a competitive advantage in the marketplace. And here's another thing that people, maybe should pay more attention to, and that's it's already attracting additional investments. There is a $2 billion project. A couple of Japanese firms are coming into Nebraska, and they're building a $2 billion plant to pull CO2 out of the pipeline and to turn it into a low-carbon It's called electrofuel because they'll use Nebraska has a lot of nuclear power, so they'll use the carbon-free nuclear power to get hydrogen, and then they'll combine the hydrogen and the CO2 to create a hydrocarbon that they're going to use for sustainable aviation fuel. It's going to be super low carbon. Here in the United States, under the current administration, that push is definitely not as hard as it is. But that push is all over the world. And so here you have Japan saying, we want sustainable aviation fuel, and we'll go to Nebraska to produce it because they have commercial scale quantities of CO2 in a pipeline that we can tap into and pull out. So when people say, there's no benefit to, capturing the CO2 because they don't believe it's a problem in the atmosphere, even if you don't think it's a problem in the atmosphere, you should recognize that low carbon ethanol has markets like marine and SAF, and we can even take the CO2 and then upscale it into other products like green methanol, like even an electrofuel. So once we get this thing going, the creativity and the entrepreneurialism of America will come out, and I think we'll just see many, many more very lucrative uses of CO2 once we start collecting that in reliable commercial scale quantities, which a pipeline does.
1: Monty Shaw yesterday on KICD AM. This morning we visited with Nick Woods, the executive director for Clay County Farm Service Agency.
2: July 15th, everyone needs to get their crops certified. I'm sure your crop insurance may be calling you. If you purchase crop insurance, they will probably be trying to get in there. But I know we do have a few smaller producers out there. You want to get in here and get certified by July 15th because that's the essence of pretty much all of our programs. You got to have that reporting history down for the year. So I can't emphasize that enough. Make sure you have your pasture certified. Make sure you got all your crops certified. And review them now is a good time. If you got them back already, go and review them. So because if we go in the future and there's a program out there and it's not correct, it's kind of have issues trying to fix that in the future. So.
1: Nick, I believe when we visited in June, your big project this summer was going to be getting those letters out for the base acre update.
2: Yep, so that is underway. Everyone that had an address on file or email on there, you all got notification. If you're a landowner of the ground, you got notification that there was a base acre increase on there, and that's from the One Big Beautiful Bill. Basically, overall, the FSA is going to add 30 million new base acres to the ARC PLC program that we have. Last time this was available to do this was in 2002. So for a lot of people, this is a benefit overall. And it's just going to add base acres. We're not taking away any base acres on there, but there is a cap of 30 million acres on there.
1: So where would those new acres come from?
2: So if you brought something into production, maybe in the last 25 years, and sometimes it's before that even that you brought, maybe you took out a grove, or a house site disappeared on there. And then there's some people that didn't take part in farm programs. You may have bought a farm in the past and they didn't have base acres on it. Well, now here's your opportunity to add base acres on there. And so we're looking at the cropping years of 2019 and 2023, and that's where you're going to get your cropping history, whether it's soybeans, corn. We do have a few oats out there in this county, and that's where you're going to get your base from.
1: So you are using records that already exist.
2: Yes. So when I talk about certification just a moment ago, that is the record we're using from 2019 to 2023, your certification records on there. And that's what we'll be using to calculate this total. Your original base acres on those farms will remain the same. So, and the biggest thing that people need to know is that you don't have to do anything. It's going to automatically go into effect after August 31st, and it will go in for the ARC PLC sign-up that starts in 2026, which will sign-up will probably be sometime after that, either this late fall or early next spring.
1: Nick, Nationwide Farm Service Agency is telling those specialty crop producers to get their applications in. Do we have many specialty crops here in Clay County?
2: We do have a few. Everyone that was in Clay County, I went ahead and sent out their application that was there. Some other counties, they may have an application. So if you have, biggest thing around here, a lot of people have grapes. We do. I know there's some strawberries in some surrounding counties, a few pumpkins, stuff that people sell, and they do certify those acres. There is a payment rate, and it is available. You can also go on to farmers.gov. Again, that's for anything anymore. Now you have record on there, but you can sign up on there, or you can stop in your office and get an application on there. But there is a set payment rate, and it's part of the bridge assistance, but there was $1 billion set aside for specialty crop producers, and that's where this is coming from.
1: I bet sweet corn. Is sweet corn considered a specialty crop?
2: I think sweet corn is actually on the regular corn.
1: Regular corn.
2: Okay. Yeah, so we got that in the other bridge payment. So, but I do know that we do have some great producers here in this county. So I do know that they're on there, and I know I had some pumpkins, and I do have some other things, a few aronia berries out there, and other things too.
1: Nick, anything else we should know this month?
2: I don't believe so. I think that's probably the biggest thing that we have. And, otherwise, there's not a whole lot going on now. If you have CRP, we'll be reaching out to you. If you're still waiting on a conservation plan, we're just getting through those. So we'll be calling those people to get their CRP and get their contract locked in for this next year.
1: Clay County Farm Service Agency Director Nick Woods, thanks for the update. Have a good fourth.
2: Thanks, George. Appreciate it.
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5: 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Coming up next, the news with Mike Slater.
6: Thank you, Bill. It is Friday, July 3rd. Happy Independence Day Eve. Here's what's happening today in America. Deportations up, foreign-born workers down. Will you set it to 78? And Independence Day festivities. That's all coming up. Then Bill's going to be here with your message of the day. But first, 10,000 illegal aliens have been arrested in the last 5 days. This is in line with a new Homeland Security goal of deporting 2,000 illegal aliens every day. Last year, White House officials gave Homeland Security the goal of 3,000 illegal aliens deported every day. These recent arrests have been carried out with little publicity after Mark Wayne Mullen, the new Homeland Security Secretary, pledged during his confirmation hearing earlier this year that he will keep the agency out of headlines and do the work quietly. Worth noting, in an effort to stop the deportation of illegal alien, Governor Tim Walz of Minnesota, he was almost our vice president, he just pardoned a foreigner who was convicted of first-degree sexual abuse of a 10-year-old girl for 4 years. This person was from Laos. He was set to be deported. He pled guilty. He still avoided jail time somehow, but he did lose his legal status that he got in 1994 because of this conviction. But since Walz pardoned him, he gets to keep his legal status. Democrats protecting a child abuser. In similar news, the June jobs report showed that the foreign-born labor force has fallen sharply over the past year. The deportations and self-deportations are affecting the job market. The number of foreign-born people in the labor force fell by 700,000 from June of last year. This is a significant reversal from the labor market of recent years when a surge of immigration under the Biden administration especially expanded the foreign-born workforce. Still hot outside, 160 million people under extreme heat advisories in America. Not great. Leading up to the 4th of July, the mayor of New York City wrote that the power grid is working overtime to keep us cool. Set your AC to 78 degrees. Turn off lights and electronics when you're not using them and unplug what you can. It's 2026 and we don't have a power grid that can handle it being hot outside. I hope you have a wonderful Independence Day. The DC events on Saturday. Military flyovers start at 1:15 and then continue like every 10 minutes until sunset. The president is supposed to speak at 9:45. Fireworks at 10:30. Again, expected to be the largest fireworks show in the history of the world. 850,000 fireworks. I'm Mike Slater from the podcast Politics by Faith, youtube.com/@politicsbyfaith. If you could please subscribe, Bill O'Reilly has your message of the day. Next.
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7: Time now for the O'Reilly Update message of the day. On this Friday, I'm thinking about patriotism. New poll from CBS finds 73% of Americans believe the USA has achieved the ideals it was founded upon. 26% say it has not. 47% think the best days for the country are in its past. 41% say in the future. The surprising figure is that 67% believe our democracy is under threat. I just don't understand that. My democracy is not in danger, and I have the biggest mouth in the country. Who bloviates more than me? Or louder. Nobody is curtailing my rights. So what are these people talking about? Well, they don't like President Trump. They don't like what he does. But it's all fiction. If Trump does something and the Supreme Court says he cannot do it, then he doesn't do it. That is called democracy. Are you getting that? MS Now. I still think most Americans love their country, but you have to get out of the urban centers to find that affection. I'm Bill O'Reilly. I approve the message by writing it. You can reach me, bill@billoreilly.com, bill@billoreilly.com, name in town if you wish to opine. Now let's go to the mail. William Wood. Valparaiso, Indiana, can Guam and Puerto Rico be included as places for birthright citizenship? Yes, they're territories in the United States. They're part of us, they're just not states. David Bryant, Seneca, South Carolina, I disagree with you, O'Reilly. I believe the SAVE Act is unconstitutional. The federal government is imposing voting rules on the states when it has no constitutional authority to do so. It has constitutional authority to enforce what's in the Constitution, and that's what's happening with the SAVE Act. Okay? They want you to prove you're an American citizen, which, as we went over earlier, all the states agreed upon. Steve Schramm, Jim Thorpe, Pennsylvania. When I voted for President Trump three times, I do not like his current statements about oil companies' price gouging. This incident has people thinking local gas they fill up with is a culprit. No, but the locals down on your corner are told what to charge. They don't make the prices. Trump's right on this. We're getting gouged. Diane Braga, Mainville, Ohio. As soon as the price of oil rose, we felt it immediately the next day at the pumps. However, when the prices drop, it takes weeks to see it at the pumps. Very good logic. Okay, there's no doubt. All right, word of the day, nobitology. It's a good word. I can't give it justice. 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
7: Now the O'Reilly Update brings you something you might not know. On this day in 1863, the Union Army defeated the Confederates in what remains the largest military conflict in the history of North America. The ferocious skirmish lasted 3 days and forever changed the young republic. Here is the story behind the Battle of Gettysburg. Since the start of the Civil War, Robert E. Lee and his Confederate Army enjoyed a series of victories. The general then planned an invasion of Pennsylvania using 80,000 troops. In his way was U.S. General George Meade and 100,000 federal troops. On the morning of July 1st, advanced units of both forces contacted each other just outside the town of Gettysburg. By noon, the conflict was underway. The bloody battle waged for 3 days. On July 3rd, Lee tried one last time to break the Union lines. He ordered Pickett's Charge, a desperate maneuver that will go down as one of the worst military decisions of the Civil War. Exhausted, both armies held their positions until the night of July 4th. Then Robert E. Lee withdrew. The Union Army was too weak to pursue the Confederates, who retreated to Virginia, never to invade the North again. Gettysburg was a turning point in the Civil War. Each side suffered 25,000 casualties in less than 72 hours. In November 1863, President Lincoln visited the battlefield to consecrate a new national cemetery. There he delivered his famous Gettysburg Address. Robert E. Lee surrendered 2 years later. In its totality, the Civil War was fought in 10,000 places, from Vermont to Arizona. 700,000 Americans died during the conflict, more than all other wars combined. Back in a moment. Most people already know the medications they want, they need. 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
12: 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By 1790, early settlers had moved the western boundary of the U.S. about 255 miles from the east coast to the eastern edge of the Appalachians. The total population of the country was approaching 4 million, and farmers made up about 90% of the labor force. And it wasn't long before crossing those Appalachian mountains was no longer an impediment to the western push. By 1800, caravans and wagon trains pushed the western frontier into the Tennessee-Ohio Valley. And by 1815, steamboats helped American agriculture push even further west. I'm Mark Oppold.
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5: Up next, we have Austin in Indianapolis. Hey, Austin.
6: Hello, how are you?
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5: Does that include a mortgage?
6: Yes. 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
5: Oh, okay. Dang. 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The rest of the 250,000?
6: Like 190 to 200 is an SBA loan on my business, which is my full-time income.
7: Is it profitable?
6: That's why I'm calling you guys.
7: Okay.
5: Well, that's not good.
6: So when I purchased
7: if we're your only hope to make this business profitable, oof. What's the business?
6: I'm a small distributor for a snack company. I deliver to big box grocery stores.
7: Okay. What was the loan for?
6: The loan was for the acquisition of the business that I bought from the last individual that owned it.
5: Oh, okay.
7: Was it profitable when you bought it?
6: Yes, sir.
7: Okay.
5: So what's going on now with it?
6: So basically, how do I word this? So basically, the last owner of it, he was doing about, it's 100% commission. He was doing about $15,000 a week in sales, so he was taking home about $2,200. And since then, all of the stores had resets done, so my product presence has kind of slowed down a lot in there. And I'm doing about $10,000 to $12,000 a week on a good week.
7: And what are you taking home from that?
6: It's not a lot. So I'm making about $1,500 to $1,800 a week.
7: Okay. Where does the other $10,000 go?
6: So some months I'll do like $5,000 or $6,000, $7,000, and then some months I'll do $10,000. So I pay about $3,000 a month just on the SBA loan for the business. That's
7: cutting into your profits.
6: Correct. That's the bulk of it.
7: And you're doing this full time, 40 hours a week?
6: Yes. Yes, sir. More than that, but yes.
7: Okay. And you're making about $5,000 or $6,000 a month?
6: Yes.
7: Mm. And you've got a sizable level of debt. What's the other $60,000 in consumer debt?
6: About $30,000 is credit cards. 20 of that is just regular this and that on my wife's credit card. About $2,000 is my credit card, just regular consumer, and then $8,000 of the rest of it is on a new HVAC system for our house that we got last year.
5: Okay. Does your wife work?
6: No.

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1: Good afternoon. This is your Northwest Iowa Now live Doppler forecast. Partly sunny skies today. Slight chance of rain and thunderstorms in the afternoon with highs in the upper 80s. South winds at 5 to 10 miles per hour. Thunderstorms likely tonight. Chance of showers in the evening. Then rain likely after midnight. Humid and lows in the mid-60s. Southeast winds around 10 miles per hour. For Saturday, partly sunny, chance for showers and a slight chance of thunderstorms in the morning, then humid and highs in the mid-80s, northwest winds around 5 miles per hour. Slight chance of thunderstorms Saturday evening, then partly cloudy and a slight chance of showers late with humid conditions and lows in the low 60s. Mostly sunny Sunday, humid and highs in the mid-80s. Mostly clear Sunday night, lows in the low 60s. Monday, sunny and highs in the mid-80s. Tuesday, mostly sunny, highs mid-80s. Wednesday, back to a chance of showers in the afternoon, otherwise sunny and highs in the upper 80s. Get your full forecast anytime at northwestiowanow.com.
2: I'm Dan Loney with Your Money Now. If the roads or airports seem busy this weekend, don't act surprised. AAA says it expects 72.2 million people to be traveling over the July 4th holiday. That would surpass the record 71.8 million from just 1 year ago. Travel by car or by air is expected to hold steady from last year, but people traveling in other ways, like a cruise, is likely to increase. Lamborghini has unveiled a new hybrid performance model of its Urus SUV. The automaker is calling the vehicle the fastest super SUV in the world. The vehicle is a plug-in hybrid electric vehicle, which means it has a gas-powered engine as well as a plug to charge a battery pack for improved electric performance. Anthropic will start a drug delivery program focused on neglected diseases. The AI company announced the effort alongside the announcement of Claude Science, a product designed for drug makers. Big tech companies have long expressed interest in healthcare. Wall Street closed for the July 4th holiday, and that's Your Money Now.
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1: Good afternoon. This is your Northwest Iowa Now live Doppler forecast. Partly sunny skies today. Slight chance of rain and thunderstorms in the afternoon with highs in the upper 80s. South winds at 5 to 10 miles per hour. Thunderstorms likely tonight. Chance of showers in the evening. Then rain likely after midnight. Humid and lows in the mid-60s. Southeast winds around 10 miles per hour. For Saturday, partly sunny, chance for showers and a slight chance of thunderstorms in the morning, then humid and highs in the mid-80s, northwest winds around 5 miles per hour. Slight chance of thunderstorms Saturday evening, then partly cloudy and a slight chance of showers late with humid conditions and lows in the low 60s. Mostly sunny Sunday, humid and highs in the mid-80s. Mostly clear Sunday night, lows in the low 60s. Monday, sunny and highs in the mid-80s. Tuesday, mostly sunny, highs mid-80s. Wednesday, back to a chance of showers in the afternoon, otherwise sunny and highs in the upper 80s. Get your full forecast anytime at NorthwestIowaNow.com.
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8: 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There will soon be 128 new slots at Iowa's teaching hospitals for doctors in training. Federal funding has just been released for these medical residencies, and the programs are scheduled to get annual support from the federal government. The Iowa Medical Society pushed for the move to address Iowa's shortage of doctors. Iowa Attorney General Brenna Byrd has sued the Chinese-owned online retailer Temu for violating Iowa's Consumer Fraud Act. Byrd's lawsuit says Temu is selling unlicensed products bearing the logo of the Iowa Hawkeyes. A new coalition is suggesting time outdoors can be an answer to rising rates of chronic diseases and mental health issues. Chris Perkins is vice president of programs for the Outdoor Recreation Roundtable.
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12: 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Police in Dearborn, Michigan are investigating a shooting at a shopping mall. 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
12: Closed because it's too hot, the Great American State Fair and Washington's National Mall.
14: Attention, fairgoers, the event has been postponed.
12: The PA announcement, they plan to reopen later today. A federal appeals court clears the way for the Trump administration to get the immediate replacement of the slavery exhibit in Philadelphia. The city's appealing. Pope Leo awarded today the National Constitution Center's Liberty Medal, accepting it virtually from the Vatican, suggesting amid America's 250th celebrations this weekend.
15: A solemn recommitment to these ideals that have made America a country that values peace and prosperity, a country characterized by generosity and nobility of heart.
12: The Pope at the Vatican accepting that award. 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
17: Thank you for taking my call.
18: Absolutely. What's your question today?
17: So we have three young adult children. Two of them are very responsible and respectful. The third is terrible with money, spends money as fast as he can get it, and he also has a major lying problem. So currently our relationship is very strained. He's not living with us, and he's not living a life that we can support right now. In the meantime, we are looking to rewrite our wills or set up a revocable living trust. So how can we set this up so if we were to die before he matures or changes direction here, that he would have to demonstrate necessary qualities before receiving his inheritance? And at what point does he simply forfeit his share? And what do we do with that share then? And also, of course, we do not want to be the cause that our adult children do not get along after we're gone. But we also don't want this gift that we've worked so hard for to be wasted.
18: Mm. You're asking the right questions, Anne, and I'm sorry you're having to deal with this. It's not how you picture it when you imagine being able to bless your family and leave a legacy. And now you can't even trust the child to handle it.
17: Correct.
18: But you're doing the right steps. I mean, a revocable living trust is the move, and you can customize the provisions, and you'll need a strong trustee to actually carry this out. But you can time it all. You can have conditions and say, hey, if he doesn't do X, Y, Z, he doesn't get anything. And at that point, it gets split evenly between the two other siblings.
17: Okay.
19: Yeah, and if that's it, and I would communicate it. It's going to be really hard, but I would rather him hear that from you all at some level than the reading of the will, you know, if you guys pass away.
17: Okay.
19: That, and then I would...
17: So have a conversation with all three of them?
19: I would, yeah.
17: Okay.
19: To let them know what's going on.
18: Let him get mad at you while you're alive instead of getting mad at the siblings when they had nothing to do with this.
19: Yeah, and I would have the conditions, have someone, whether it's the trustee, whoever it is, that it's not one of your children that has to monitor his behavior. Because that could make the relationship really odd, right? So if there's a good family friend that you trust, but I would not put one of the siblings in that position, because I think that could definitely cause tension, you know, and be very clear on those conditions too, right? Not subjective. As clear as you can be is going to be the best. And it is, I'm with George. I'm like, it is so heartbreaking because money is such a magnifying glass. It makes us more of what we already are. And if there's really, you know,

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3: Caesar is in Colorado Springs up next. 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
4: Hey, George, how are you guys?
3: We're doing great, man. What's going on with you?
4: Well, I'm in a little dilemma. I feel like I have been for like about a year now. My question is, like, what will get me closer to happiness? Money or experiences?
3: You called the right show.
4: Like I have...
3: What do you think, Caesar? I think you know the answer.
4: I think so, but I know experiences will, but I know, like, at my age, I'm 21, so I feel like right now everybody says it's split. It's like some people say, oh, you should go have fun. And some people's like, oh, you should go work and make your money now and later have fun. And I'm like stuck in between those two.
5: Yeah, I don't think it has to be an either or at this point for you. I think there can be financial goals that can set you up to have a peaceful life because money does bring options and choices. And instead of being stressed and living paycheck to paycheck, which will rob your happiness, you can set yourself up well. And especially at a young age, yes, investing and all of that will do that for you, Caesar. So on one end of the spectrum, absolutely. But the other end, the lie that money at the end of the day is going to be the thing that fulfills you, that's a lie. I mean, it doesn't. Even people that have a goal of like, oh, I want to get $1 million. Once they get it, it's like, okay, it's still me. So I got to do something else, right? Like we always say, the finish line always moves. So yeah, I think it could be a both and. I think you can enjoy your life and save some money and be wise with it. So,
3: and also, no amount of experiences will cure you if there's something going on inside. And so I want to tell you that as a 21-year-old, I think that will free you to go, there's not a single trip that's going to be like, well, that did it.
5: Yeah, that's
3: I'm
5: true.
3: Happy now. Like, it's all ephemeral. It's all temporary. And so the key is, what's going on in you, in Caesar, that's even stirring this up?
4: Yeah, well, like, I feel like it's more like on a lookout for the future because, like, right, every now and then I'm like, wow, like, I'm happy right now in life, you know? Just, I guess, what, like a lot of young people, it's like, I want an exotic car or, like, I want a mansion one day, you know?
5: Yeah.
4: And it's like, I see, like, entrepreneurs go, like, don't, like, they work 7 days a week, 15-hour days for 10 years, and they finally have it. But then they're like empty inside. And at the same time, I know people that just like have like a normal life and they go on vacations and they invest a little bit. And later on, they're like, oh, I wish, you know, I guess what my fear is that I don't want to be limited by money in my life to be able to like to live, you know, if that makes sense.
5: Yeah, I think so. And I think it's just a mindset of what money is, where money's placed in your value system and how you see it. So if you worship money and you think it's the thing that is going to cure all, I think you're going to get to the end of your life. And like you said, you're not going to have anything to show for it from a relationship standpoint, right? Like nobody lays on their deathbed and they're like, man, I wish I had a little bit more in my 401k, right? They're asking for their family and their friends. Like the things that money can't buy in life, I really do believe are the things that give us the most joy and where we can actually find levels of contentment. When we put our time and energy into our families and into our marriages and our friendships and our spiritual life and our health, like these things are really, those are the important things in life. Our friend Arthur Brooks talks about this though, about how there's 5 things you can do with money. 4 will actually bring happiness and 1, will not, yes. And the one that will not, Caesar, is everything you listed out, which is stuff. That's the one thing that, like, from a chemical reaction in your brain, like genuinely, scientifically, the stuff does not. It will give you a momentary hit, dopamine hit, but it
3: wears off.
5: Doesn't last. Yep.
3: So the things that will give you happiness that he talks about is spending money on experiences, especially with people you love.
5: With people you love.
3: Buying your time back. That can bring happiness because you're not doing something you don't want to do and you get to refocus that time. Saving money and investing, that actually brings happiness to set up your future self for success. And then generosity. Making giving a habit in your life also brings you happiness. In fact, it's the most fun you can have with money. So the sooner you not only learn that, but you believe it and you act it out and it becomes a habit in your life, the better your life is going to be. And my friend Sahil Bloom wrote a book called The Five Types of Wealth, and he goes through relationships, family, social, your physical health, money, and work. Like all of those things combined, if you're healthy in all of those areas, you're going to be a happy person.
5: Mm. List those out again, George. What are they?
3: So family.
5: Yep.
3: Social life, relationships. Yep.
5: Friendships.
3: Your physical health.
5: Yes.
3: Your finances and money. Okay. And lastly, your work.
5: My gosh, I basically did the book. I just rambled off some stuff. But that's the stuff money can't buy right there.
3: Like if you have a miserable job, you're going to be a miserable person. If you are broke your whole life, stressed, you're not going to be happy.
5: Yep.
3: If your health is in poor shape, all you care about is your health at that point. And if you don't have good social relationships, you become the loneliest person on earth, even with a pile of money and in your big mansion. And you find that people who have the big mansions, who don't have a lot of people in their life and family, they want to go get a small apartment somewhere that feels cozy because it's just so lonely. It just amplifies the loneliness. So all that to say, Caesar, you're on the right path that you're even asking this question.
5: It's a good
3: philosophical You're not calling saying, hey, I want to buy a Lamborghini. You're calling saying, hey, I know the Lamborghini's not going to bring me that joy. And the last thing I'm going to throw in there is faith, Caesar. I don't know your faith background, but I would say faith brings a deep level of grounding and a deep level of joy that the worldly treasures can never give you. That sermon hit you?
4: I'm a little speechless right now because I thought you guys were going to tell me something else, but yeah. I guess, yeah, that makes a lot of sense.
5: Yeah.
4: And yeah, because, I just don't want to be, at the top of the hill and be like, oh, this is not what I wanted, you know? And
5: 100%.
3: Can you do me a favor, Caesar?
4: Years, go ahead.
3: Can I recommend a book to you if you promise me you'll read it? And I'm not even going to give it to you because you can access it for free right now, on your phone.
4: Perfect.
3: Read the book of Ecclesiastes in the Bible. Because this is a tale as old as time, and Solomon did it bigger and better than anyone else, and he has the best message for you at the end of it.
4: Okay.
3: Have you heard of that book?
4: Yes.
3: Okay. Great story. Richest man on earth, had it all, and at the end he goes, everything is meaningless.
5: George loves...
3: Spoiler alert.
5: George is such an Ecclesiastes.
3: I love an emo book of the Bible that's just like, yes, dude, it's like a goth kid. You know what I mean?
5: What are we doing?
3: Yes.
5: What are we doing with our lives?
3: But this is I have this existential crisis, once a week where I go, what are we doing?
5: I know.
3: When you just pan back, you go, okay, what really is meaningful in
5: that's
3: life?
5: That's why I liked the book Die with Zero. Not that I agreed with everything in it, but you're like, okay, what are we doing? You know what I mean? You get to a point financially, which again, all of you listening, everyone is at a different place financially. But, if or when you get to that place of okay, we've done it all. What am I doing? Am I just stockpiling money? And then when I die in my 80s or 90s, my 60-year-old kids just get everything. Is that it? And it's no, live life now.
3: Yes.
5: And again, you have to set yourself up well to do that. So I'm not saying go into debt or spend everything every single month. Cause no, that is from a biblical perspective, that's going to cause stress. That will. But getting to a point of okay, if you work hard and you're smart with money, and yes, and you're in your, mom and dad, I think they're a great example of this. They're in Argentina right now. They were texting me pictures of waterfalls. And I'm like, look, there's Dave in front of another waterfall. But you know what I mean? But it's enjoy it. And then they love our family so well. And they, they take us all on a trip every year. And it's some of the best time. So it's spend some of your money. Yes, when you have it, spend some of it and enjoy it. And then the other part is the generosity part, George, which is you're exactly right. When you actually have the means and the ability to reach into someone's situation and completely change their life, that is wild. And you know what? A $8,000 car for a single mom sometimes will do that, or a $10,000 car.
3: Yeah.
5: And you can just pay for it and you just give it to her and that's it, right? I mean, that kind of stuff, when you can use your money while you're alive to do those kind of things, there's a level of satisfaction that you're actually using your money as a tool to create a life that you love.
3: That's it. In my book, I say, I talk about money so we can stop talking about money. Let it become the tool that funds the rest of the things.
5: That's right.
3: And then ask yourself this question.
5: Give us the
3: Ecclesiastes. Well, I brought up this one from Galatians because this is really it for me. But the fruit of the Spirit is love, joy, peace, forbearance, kindness, goodness, faithfulness, gentleness, and self-control. That, to me, is the goal. That's why we get our money right, so that we can focus on...
5: Have peace.
3: And joy and peace and love and all the things that are on TJ Maxx Stitch Pillows. That's what it's about, Caesar. So I appreciate the call. It launched a good sermon for Rachel and I.
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8: From ABC News, I'm Chuck Sievertson. Police in Dearborn, Michigan are investigating a shooting at a shopping mall. This person works at a store at Fairlane Town Center.
9: As soon as we start hearing the gunshots, you know, we just start everybody to get down, you know, trying to get people to the fitting rooms or just out the store, just trying to clear the way, trying to close that mall entrance door.
8: No word from police yet about what the Dearborn Mall shooting was about. Closed because it's been too hot today at about 100 degrees, the Great American State Fair in Washington's National Mall.
10: Attention, fairgoers. The event has been postponed.
8: The PA announcement, but they plan to reopen when temps go down a little in an hour. ABC's Karen Waugh at the fairgrounds.
11: Organizers have postponed tomorrow's main event, pushing it from 1 o'clock to 5 o'clock, and that is billed to be the largest fireworks show in history. Looking at other parts of the country, we know Philadelphia, they had to cancel their parade today, also due to heat concerns. In New York City, they tied for the hottest morning on record, but they're going ahead with their Times Square ball drop. It's dropping 8 times to mark the 8 American time zones where it's going to be midnight.
8: Federal appeals court clears the way for the Trump administration to get the immediate replacement of the slavery exhibit in Philadelphia. The city is appealing. Pope Leo has been awarded the National Constitution Center's Liberty Medal, accepting the award virtually from the Vatican today and mentioning America's 250th birthday.
12: The path to building a society that would embody those high ideals of liberty and justice for all was not always easy, and in many respects is still a work in progress. Indeed, the effort to realize this vision is one that must be taken up anew in each generation and in the face of ever new challenges.
8: Pope Leo accepting the National Constitution Center's Liberty Medal. 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
8: A man has been charged in the Lincoln Memorial reflecting pool mess. Attorneys for David Hearn say that he's innocent and a scapegoat for the administration's failures. Massive security plans in New York, Washington, and Philadelphia for America's 250th. ABC News contributor, retired Secret Service agent Don Mihalik, recalling the threat situation with possible lone wolves and cyber attacks, unprecedented. Plus,
15: the heat is a significant issue that all of these agencies have to keep in mind and also have to be prepared to handle.
8: The conservative politician Keiko Fujimori is declared winner of the presidential runoff in Peru, dominated by people's concerns over surging crime. It was a close election with fewer than 100,000 votes separating the two contenders. Crews from around the world are digging to find survivors of last week's two huge earthquakes in Venezuela. International Red Cross Emergency Response Director Rafael Velasquez Garcia.
16: We are looking right now, sadly, at the figures where more than 2,000 people have died, and there's still more than 38 to 40,000 people missing.
8: He says many people refuse to leave a temporary shelter because they're afraid of looting and they're afraid of leaving their belongings behind. A New York City permit for the Taylor Swift and Travis Kelce wedding today, obtained by the Associated Press, shows that it is set for Madison Square Garden at 5 p.m. Eastern Time and could last until 4 a.m. tomorrow. Chuck Sievertson, ABC News.
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18: Good afternoon. This is your Northwest Iowa Now live Doppler forecast. Partly sunny skies today. Slight chance of rain and thunderstorms in the afternoon with highs in the upper 80s. South winds at 5 to 10 miles per hour. Thunderstorms likely tonight. Chance of showers in the evening. Then rain likely after midnight. Humid and lows in the mid-60s. Southeast winds around 10 miles per hour. For Saturday, partly sunny, chance for showers and a slight chance of thunderstorms in the morning, then humid and highs in the mid-80s, northwest winds around 5 miles per hour. Slight chance of thunderstorms Saturday evening, then partly cloudy and a slight chance of showers late with humid conditions and lows in the low 60s. Mostly sunny Sunday, humid and highs in the mid-80s. Mostly clear Sunday night, lows in the low 60s. Monday, sunny and highs in the mid-80s. Tuesday, mostly sunny, highs mid-80s. Wednesday, back to a chance of showers in the afternoon, otherwise sunny and highs in the upper 80s. Get your full forecast anytime at northwestiowanow.com.
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23: The Van Camp and Robbins Show. Jamie Markley, David Van Camp, Scott Robbins. Man, that's blasting.
24: I don't know what's going on with the level.
25: Oh, my God.
23: Woo, baby.
25: I put my headphones on. My head just exploded. I don't know what that was all about. Did somebody turn it up this weekend?
24: Yeah.
26: I don't know. Maybe.
25: Are we doing double play weekends? We don't know about it. Music radio is jacked up on our frequency. Yeah.
24: We just got punked.
25: Maybe that was it.
24: That's the start to the week.
25: I don't know.
24: Happy 4th of July, a little bit early. It's going to be a fun week. Didn't start out fun.
25: Socialists will be fine.
24: Well, it didn't start out fun as far as the Supreme Court today.
25: Ooh.
24: Not every ruling, but there are a couple that certainly did not go Republicans' way.
26: Well, yeah.
25: The ballot one.
26: Yeah, they ruled 5-4 this morning that states can count ballots that arrive after Election Day, provided they are postmarked by Election Day. So I guess that's a little bit of salve on the wound. Not entirely unexpected from my vantage point that this ruling would come down this way, but, still kind of disappointing just because it's like, okay, you have so many states that have this unfettered mail-in ballot.
24: Yep.
26: How hard is it to make sure you put it in the damn mail ahead of time?
24: I know. No, it's frustrating. And this is another case where you'll have the left still talking about this Supreme Court, renegade Supreme Court. We got to expand it because it's just a tool of Trump. Please. It was Roberts and Amy Coney Barrett that went with the liberal justices. This has happened a number of different times. It doesn't seem to get as much play as when something is ruled by the conservatives on the bench.
25: No. I think Trump should call for packing the court today.
26: Well, you know, liberals are making the argument it should represent the number of circuits in the federal judiciary. So, yeah, let's add what would that be? You put it up to 13. So let's add 4 more justices. How about that?
25: Why not? Let's do it.
24: Yeah. And most Americans hear the whole argument. They're like, we're still doing this. We're still talking about this.
25: Mm-hmm.
24: Okay, next. So there's a few other things going on. Let's get to Bill Maher and J.D. Vance.
26: Yeah. Well, Iran, we started bombing them in retaliation for them attacking something going through the Strait of Hormuz, and on it goes. A shaky ceasefire now back in play.
24: What does ceasefire mean?
26: I have no idea.
24: I know we've been down this road before, but it's a head-scratcher.
26: But, Vice President J.D. Vance, he was on Bill Maher's show on Friday night. They talked about Iran, of course, and Bill Maher asked about the nuclear program.
24: Mm-hmm.
0: But their program isn't destroyed. The nuclear program isn't destroyed. I mean, I don't know any of our objectives. And look, I said
1: What part is not destroyed?
0: Well, we didn't get in there. The whole thing was we have to get in there and see. Otherwise, we wouldn't be doing this.
1: Well, let me say, first of all, so a nuclear program, and I'm hardly a nuclear scientist, I'm a lowly politician, but the thing that you have to destroy is their ability to enrich uranium, which has been destroyed. You have to destroy their ability. Well, because you need functioning centrifuges that can actually spin.
0: We got to get in there and we got to get the dust.
1: Okay,
0: and we didn't get in there, so how do we get the dust?
1: So that's actually a separate question. So there's the highly enriched stockpile, which, by the way, was allowed to accumulate over 20 years of previous administrations. That enriched stockpile is something that we want to get. But, Bill, if we never get it, and the president wants it, and we are going to get it. But if we never got it, it's buried deep underground, and they don't have the ability to turn it into a nuclear weapon. So the program is functionally destroyed. We're just talking about, can we set them back even further through these negotiations?
0: Okay.
24: That is a satisfactory answer.
25: I guess he didn't come back on it.
26: Well, I still kind of think, okay, well, what are we going to do moving forward?
24: That is a question.
26: You know, because it sort of seems like, okay, we're having negotiations here and there, and then Iran violates the ceasefire, and then maybe we hit back, maybe we don't. Mm-hmm. And then it's like, okay, we're having negotiations again. And I understand these things take time. You've got the memorandum of understanding that's still, you know, going to be nearly 2 months in the making. Mm-hmm. So, you know, we got some time, I suppose. It was nice being able to fill up for under $3 a gallon. Where I am, so I mean, I'm happy about that.
24: But, well, with this
25: not where we
24: with the whole thing, I just am not going to come to any hard conclusion of how I feel about it until we get to late December.
26: Yeah,
24: because I don't know what the next play is.
26: Right,
24: I don't know how much of this is for the midterms to get the gas prices down before you finish a job. It's either that or some of the things that the administration said they wanted to accomplish, they've 180'd on.
26: Mm-hmm.
24: So I got to believe there's more to it and that you're playing a longer game that we just don't know. I mean, that's where I'm at. And I'm just a regular jamoke trying to figure it out like anybody else.
25: It's me. I figure if we set them back 20 years, I'll be dead anyway. So,
26: so the bombs won't
24: that's
26: be kind of
24: like
26: you.
24: It doesn't involve me. I don't care.
25: Or I'll be in
24: grandkids, who cares?
25: Some windowless room pleating sheets and drooling. I don't know.
24: Yeah. Yeah, so we'll see where that goes. Meanwhile, man, these races that are going on and where the Democratic Party is going, it seems like we knew it was happening. There was a Democratic Socialist takeover, and the far left woke nuts, you know, certainly are influencing the party. And then all of a sudden, it's like it's already here.
26: Yeah.
24: It's like incremental, fast.
26: Oh, yeah.
24: And so we'll tackle some of that. And do you have a clip of what was going on in Texas?
26: Yeah, well, there was the state political convention, and there was the very unique defense of U.S. Senate candidate James Tallarico, that weird little Children of the Corn guy.
24: Yeah.
26: And the Texas Land Commissioner candidate for the Democrats, Ben Flores, got out there and said some odd things.
24: Yes, he did.
2: Next time they say that James is trans, We're all trans.
24: What?
2: When they say James is a gay tofu-eating vegan, we're all gay tofu-eating vegans.
25: Clip that one.
3: No kidding. What about Spartacus?
2: And when they say James is going to hell, we'll say we're all going to hell.
25: Okay.
3: All right. Hmm.
2: But joke's on them.
25: The joke's on them. You just gave the RNC a clip of you saying we're all gay tofu-eating vegans.
3: Correct. Yes. Quite a defense of James Tallarico.
25: Yeah.
3: And I don't think you guys watch maybe as much YouTube as I might, but the ad is constant. Tallarico, $5. Do you have $5 that you could give?
25: Yeah.
3: Have you seen it?
25: Yeah.
3: It's running all the time.
25: What do I get for that? Do I get a sticker, tote bag?
3: No,
25: what do I get?
3: No, but nothing? You get control of the Senate back to the Democrats fight against the billionaires, Scott. You ever heard that one before?
25: Yeah, a billion times.
3: Of course.
25: Yeah.
3: And I don't know if you happened to see over the weekend, Joe Biden. He was at the old Democratic convention in Maryland.
25: Stumbling and bumbling.
3: Wow.
25: Things have not gotten better in retirement.
3: Weird, huh? I don't have to go through the whole speech, but there were just little parts where I couldn't figure it out. And David, you're the guy that has, this weird talent for deciphering what Joe's trying to say.
26: Well, it's the Josetta Stone that I developed during my days as a nursing home volunteer.
3: Okay, so help with this one. I know it's something corruption, and then I'm not quite sure.
4: The corruption. The brazen, blatant corruption.
3: What was that?
26: Brazen and blatant corruption.
3: Brazen and blatant?
26: Yes.
25: That was blatant.
3: All right.
4: The brazen, blatant corruption.
25: Bling corruption.
3: Hmm.
25: Those big chains. Yeah.
3: Okay, and then it was something else. I forget.
4: Corruption on a scale never seen before in American history in any administration.
26: Corruption on a scale that's never been seen before in American history.
3: Okay. All right. So we got that one. You ready for your next challenge?
26: Sure.
3: Okay. I'm not quite sure here. It's something. I know he says, get up, damn it, at the end.
4: The message is not as straightforward and simple. It's time to get up, damn it.
25: What was that?
26: The President of the United States, something, it's simple. I don't know what the lead up to that was.
3: Yeah, it's...
4: The message is not as straightforward and simple. It's time to get up, damn it.
3: Warren Simple? Is that what he said? Say again, David.
26: The President of the United States, something, it's simple.
3: All right.
26: Words?
4: The message is not as straightforward and simple. It's time to get up, damn it.
25: Warren Simple? Warren Simple?
3: Warren Simple kind of man?
25: Warren Simple? I don't know.
3: We put it into song? Skinnerd? Hmm. Don't know about that one.
25: It was really strange, man.
3: Yeah, it was. And then it's something about young people. Is it bumbling around? I don't know what he was saying here.
4: The young people in this room, I know you're trying to make sense of all this bubbling and unfolding around you. I get it. I really do.
3: What?
26: Bubbling up, foaming around you?
25: I thought it was fooling around. Bump.
3: Hold. All right, let's do the whole clip again.
4: Young people in this room, I know you're trying to make sense of all this bubbling and unfolding around you.
26: Oh, bubbling and unfolding.
4: I really do.
3: Okay.
25: Bubbling and unfolding around. Yeah, okay.
3: What does that mean?
26: All this stuff that's swirling around you and you don't know what to do?
25: I guess.
3: All right. Bubbling and unfolding around.
26: There is a serious lack of true and a dash under the pressure.
3: Okay. Sounds like a Smashing Pumpkin lyric from 1996. From Melancholy and the Infinite Sadness. Something like that. All right. I think we got all that. Then it was just, I think he wanted to say damn it, but didn't bring himself to do it.
4: So let's get up and fight back, God darn it.
26: All right. There you go.
3: All right. So he still has that anger thing where all of a sudden he does that.
25: He does the stand-up thing, too, yeah.
26: Yeah.
3: Yeah. And there was also, his dad once said, Joey. There was a whole bit on that, too.
25: He did that again, the dad thing?
3: He did. What is that?
25: I don't know.
26: I have no idea what that is.
25: I think that's
26: is.
25: Your computer.
3: I'm not doing anything. It's just it has a mind of its own.
26: I just keep hearing that. That's the sound of the Josetta Stone breaking.
25: Yeah. Not me this time.
3: You know what? With the whole start with all the tech stuff at this,
25: yes.
3: You know what I say?
25: What?
3: Good.
24: makes us stronger. Makes us overcome challenges. Yeah. I'm going Jocko on this
26: thing. There you go.
24: Okay.
25: Maybe that sound lets you know that there's a Joe Biden clip coming.
24: Oh, that's great. Well, it is Monday. That means Mashup Monday. Always look forward to it. I don't know what we have today.
26: Dude, this is... Bill McClintock has outdone himself for this one. Okay.
24: Oh, wait a second. Did this just come out in the last week?
26: Yeah, it came out a couple days ago.
24: I did not listen to it on purpose, wondering if you were going to bring this in.
26: Okay, so it is... get your scorecards ready.
24: Okay.
26: Huey Lewis in the news, The Power of Love.
24: Yeah.
26: Versus The Tramps, Disco Inferno.
24: Yeah.
26: Versus The Commodores, Lady... Versus okay. Jimi Hendrix, All Along the Watchtower. Versus Earth, Wind, and Fire, Serpentine Fire.
25: Ooh, yeah.
24: Roll it.

0: It's wild. Does McClintock take psychedelics? Because this seemed imagined somewhere else, man.
1: He hears things we can't hear.
2: He just picks a different, like, Sirius XM niche channel. Says, okay, I guess. Not rock. Listens for 3 hours and says, these all work together.
0: It's like some sort of trip that you take that sometimes you're like, I'm not sure if that was good or bad, but it was certainly interesting, I'll tell you that.
1: Standing.
0: And it did work.
1: Yeah, it worked. Oh, yeah.
0: It fits together.
1: Yep.
0: Wow. Yeah, socialists have taken over the Democratic Party.
1: Oh, yeah.
0: The proof coming up and the five stories we're watching today in just a few.

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0: Martin, David Van Camp, Scott Robbins, and now the five stories we're watching today. 1, 2, 3, 4, 5.
1: All right, number five, French public health officials showing more than 1,000 excess deaths since the heat wave started hitting last week. Because they don't want air conditioning. It's mind-boggling to me.
2: David, on Friday, I don't know if you heard it. We talked about it when you were out in the UK. They're arresting people for using their air conditioning.
1: Dude. Well, yeah.
2: And, I'm serious.
1: And officials in Paris are telling people to not get a hotel room to get air conditioning.
2: Why?
1: There's a crazy stat that I was looking at. When you look at excess heat deaths in Europe, Asia, Africa, the Americas, and Oceania, per capita, per 100,000 people per year by continent, Europe has the highest rate by 23.5. Asia comes in second at 4.5 deaths per 100,000. Africa at 4 per 100,000. The Americas at 2.5 per 100,000. Oceania at 2 per 100,000. It's a joke, and they're still like, we will not have air conditioning. It will make you sick. No, you're killing old people.
2: No kidding.
3: There's somebody I know right now in Paris, and they've been getting Ubers and just riding around in them.
1: Yeah.
3: Because they have air conditioning.
2: Really?
3: Yeah.
1: Wow. Number four, on that note, Paris's deputy mayor for international relations says the U.S. bears a significant amount of responsibility for the deadly heat wave going on.
2: How?
3: What did we do?
1: It's because we're running our air conditioning, and it's making Europe hotter. Because of climate change.
3: Oh, my.
2: Talk to China. Shut up.
1: Goodness. All right. Number three, DHS Secretary Mark Wayne Mullen says that at the current rates, deportation numbers will surpass the 2025 numbers in the next 6 weeks or so. Number two, a federal grand jury is investigating alleged financial crimes by a guy named Neville Roy Singham. He is a China-based tech tycoon whose fortune has funded a sprawling network of socialist, communist, and Marxist organizations across the U.S. for the past decade. He's been pretty successful at it, too. And number one, the Supreme Court ruled 5-4 that states can count ballots that arrive after Election Day as long as they're postmarked by Election Day.
2: You know what would take care of that? The SAVE Act.
1: Well, yeah, but can't get it done. Got dog parades to plan.
2: I know.
3: It's so frustrating.
2: It is very frustrating.
3: Jeez.
2: So I saw some ticket prices for different things over the weekend. And we talk about this, and you sound like Old Man River. I can't believe the ticket prices of things these days. But it's not just us. It's like crazy when you're talking about $700 for a concert ticket or $300, you know, for a baseball game, World Cup, $800 or whatever. There's a name for it now. I don't know if you've seen it. Funflation.
1: Oh.
3: Funflation.
2: Funflation.
3: Okay.
2: Yes. It's anything that's fun is going to be more expensive.
1: Oh, yeah.
2: And it is. You're seeing it all over the place. This is the Markley, Van Camp, and Robbins show.
3: Good thing I don't like to have fun.
2: You are opposed to fun. You will have fun occasionally, but I've noticed.
3: You say that to me all the time.
2: Why do you hate fun?
3: Why do you hate fun?
2: There's so many fun things that you just want no part of.
3: Yeah.
2: It's true.
3: I know.
2: Yes. They're saying bucket list experiences are carrying premium price tags. I don't know, man. Going to a concert doesn't seem like bucket list unless it's like this artist you've been dying to see forever. Yeah. Just everything does cost more.
1: Mm-hmm.
2: And it will remain that way as long as people keep paying to do it.
1: Yeah. Well, the concert tickets thing in particular, that's not even funflation. That's just called monopoly.
2: Wow.
3: It is. Yeah, it's crazy. It's nuts.
2: It's something, man. All right. Proof that the Democratic Party has been taken over by socialists. And what's your story? Straight ahead.

0: Good afternoon. This is your Northwest Iowa Now live Doppler forecast. Partly sunny skies today. Slight chance of rain and thunderstorms in the afternoon with highs in the upper 80s. South winds at 5 to 10 miles per hour. Thunderstorms likely tonight. Chance of showers in the evening. Then rain likely after midnight. Humid and lows in the mid-60s. Southeast winds around 10 miles per hour. For Saturday, partly sunny, chance for showers and a slight chance of thunderstorms in the morning, then humid and highs in the mid-80s, northwest winds around 5 miles per hour. Slight chance of thunderstorms Saturday evening, then partly cloudy and a slight chance of showers late with humid conditions and lows in the low 60s. Mostly sunny Sunday, humid and highs in the mid-80s. Mostly clear Sunday night, lows in the low 60s. Monday, sunny and highs in the mid-80s. Tuesday, mostly sunny highs, mid-80s. Wednesday, back to a chance of showers in the afternoon, otherwise sunny and highs in the upper 80s. Get your full forecast anytime at northwestiowanow.com.
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2: 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Flood watches and warnings have been in effect for about two-thirds of the state today because of heavy rains overnight. Forecasters with the National Weather Service say there could be another round of storms tonight. A new coalition is suggesting time outdoors can be the answer to rising rates of chronic diseases and mental health issues. Chris Perkins is vice president of programs for the Outdoor Recreation Roundtable.
3: Time outside is associated with reduced cortisol levels and rates of anxiety and depression, as well as improvements in chronic disease like diabetes, obesity, and heart disease.
2: State officials say 50,000 Iowans are employed in outdoor recreation. Iowa Attorney General Brenna Bird has sued the Chinese-owned online retailer Temu. Bird's lawsuit says Temu is selling unlicensed products bearing the logo of the Iowa Hawkeyes. I'm Jason Dinesen. 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
8: ABC News, I'm Chuck Sievertson. Police in Dearborn, Michigan are investigating a shooting at a shopping mall. This person who works at a store at Fairlane Town Center says he heard the shots.
9: Priority is to make sure everybody's safe, you know, all the people working in our building, all the customers. So that was the top priority for us. So definitely we wanted to make sure that, you know, we try to get everybody as far away from the building as possible.
8: Federal appeals court clears the way for the Trump administration to get the immediate replacement of the slavery exhibit in Philadelphia. The city is appealing. Not only is extreme heat affecting a large part of the U.S., says ABC News forecaster Leslie Lopez, there could be some violent storms.
10: It looks like the Midwest, Sioux Falls, Omaha, getting into Iowa. It's a 3 out of 4 threat level, large hail, 70 mile per hour wind gusts possible, isolated tornadoes. But it does extend all the way out towards the east, even damaging winds on the East Coast, New York, Philly, Baltimore. You're in there along with Syracuse.
8: This is ABC News.

0: The Markley, Van Camp, and Robbins Show. Jamie Markley, David Van Camp, Scott Robbins. This is how I knew that the socialists have really taken over the Democratic Party. Because a guy like Senator Chris Murphy, he gets his talking points. He goes out on Meet the Depressed. And he just prattles them right off.
1: Mm-hmm.
0: And here we go. Because he was asked about, hey, what about the Democratic Socialists seemingly taking over the party here, sir?
2: I want us to be a big tent party, and I've been saying this for years. I think that it's actually a sign of a party that is alive and growing when there's a contest of ideas inside the party. So I'm not a Democratic Socialist, but I do believe that the Democratic Party has been historically way too timid in taking on corporate power. I think our party should have bigger ideas. I put one on the table last week, a $25 minimum wage. And I think we do have to have answers for the way in which corporations and billionaires are taking over and corrupting our politics.
0: Who had the most billionaires give to their causes?
1: Dude, yeah.
0: The Democrats.
1: Kamala Harris spent $1.5 billion on a 70-whatever-day campaign.
0: Mm-hmm.
1: Yes.
0: Big tent party was the talking point.
3: I mean, because three or four people said it. Yeah, same
0: point. More than that.
3: Yeah, I mean, everybody who went out said it.
0: Yes.
1: I'm just wondering what the overall reaction would be. Let's say that in a handful of primaries, people who describe themselves as national socialists, that would be Nazis, started winning Republican primaries. And, you know, you had different like Tim Scott goes out there and asked on Meet the Press, hey, what do you think about this rise of national socialists in the Republican Party? He says, hey, we got to be a bigger.
3: Yeah, Jews enter through the back. They got their own place to sit out of the tent.
0: And the proof for that?
3: Yeah.
0: Scott Wiener.
1: Jew. Okay, so California State Senator running for Congress now. He's the weirdo who wrote legislation making it legal to knowingly give someone AIDS. He also wants to keep gay sex offenders off of registries and supports, hey, you know, if you're 24 and you're having a relationship with a 14-year-old boy, you should not be put on a sex offender registry. Okay, love is love.
0: Unreal with this dude.
1: I mean, just aggressively liberal and pro-LGBTQ pervert, whatever. He got run out of a pride event because he's a Jew and doesn't hate Israel enough. I mean, he's surrounded by a mob and chased out.
0: Yes. And the nuts yelling at him. I'm surprised you got all this edited.
1: I think I did.
0: No, okay, roll it.
4: You've been terrible on Gaza.
5: Everybody hates you.
4: You do not belong here anymore, Scott. And it breaks my heart. It breaks my heart. How? How could you do this to San Francisco?
0: Yes.
1: Yeah.
0: Nice job with the editing.
1: Thank you. Dude, and he's just looking like, all right, I'm looking for the exit. He's not going to engage and all that, which is
3: fear is in his.

0: his eyes.
1: Yeah, it's probably the smart thing to do to not engage in that kind of situation, because these are unhinged lunatics. But these are the people that you've been courting your entire career, sir. So it's like, on a human level, I kind of feel bad for him, because I think, no, you shouldn't be run out of any event because you're a Jew or any religious persuasion. But you created this monster or helped do it.
2: Yes, and you would think that, okay, the guy is so crazy progressive on the alphabet mafia stuff, he would get maybe a pass on the other stuff. Not that one.
1: Nope.
3: Well, I read today where the Mamdani vote, while you thought it was a bunch of people voting for free stuff, wasn't necessarily true. They did vote for the free stuff, but the thing that drove them to the polls was Jew hatred.
2: Mm-hmm. Yes.
3: Which is incredible.
2: Yes, that's indoctrination, man. That's happened
3: what
2: over time.
3: What pushes him over the top is the Jew-hating vote.
2: Yes.
3: It's incredible to even think about.
2: Yes. What you think what happened October 7th, 2023?
3: Yeah.
2: Okay. And I was thinking about this earlier today. For Hamas, Hezbollah, anybody else, it pays to get one of those right where you could go into Israel and cause that kind of havoc and just, I mean, it's more than havoc. It was things that slaughter. We never thought we would see in our lifetime. Just horrific. And it's worked out for that side so well. And some people will say, well, Israel, they went back at it too hard. Did they?
1: No. No, to me,
2: that was part of the reason they knew on the world stage and world media, it would all turn on Israel. And it has.
1: It's crazy.
3: Well, like, if you don't punch the bully in the mouth, he's going to keep coming. So eventually you got to punch him in the mouth. And you got to punch him hard. And that's what happened here. And they can go ahead and paint this any way they want to. Is there a reason? Is there ever a reason to all of a sudden look at what the Jews are doing and maybe have a problem or conflict with it? I'm sure it's up for debate. We can talk about that.
2: Yeah, but this started way before that.
3: This one has not have done it. I mean...
2: No.
3: Again, I mean, you can talk about Lebanon, and I know Trump's pissed that they're going into Lebanon.
2: Sure.
3: You know, and that's, and I understand that to a certain extent. But then again, I think they're tired of messing around with this crap.
2: Dude, the hunger
3: lobbing
2: strikes.
3: A few bombs here and there, you know.
2: At Columbia or wherever.
3: Yeah.
2: That were hilarious.
1: Yeah. Yes.
2: From these college students. Wasn't that spring 2024?
1: That was, yeah.
2: So that wasn't even a year into it.
3: Yeah.
2: I mean, it seems like this was the plan all along.
3: It's really something.
2: It really is.
3: Wow.
2: Sorry, it's that time. We do it a couple of times a day. Go around the table. It may not be the biggest story out there, but it caught your attention. David, today, what's your story?
1: Well, we keep hearing that it's horrible to end temporary protected status for Haitian nationals, which the Trump administration can do now because the Supreme Court, they understood what the word temporary means. I mean, some of these folks came in after the earthquake more than a decade ago. And they're still, and even the Obama administration said they're going to have to go back after 18 months.
2: Mm-hmm.
1: But no, that's not the case. Here we are. Now, I always love this because we talk about that time in 2018 when Trump apparently said, why do we have to keep taking people from these crap hole countries?
2: Right.
4: Tears of rage.
1: Yeah, that was Cory Booker actually saying he had tears of rage because Trump called Haiti a crap hole country.
2: Yes.
1: Back in 2018, after Trump said that, allegedly, Anderson Cooper, he was one of the several media figures to say, well, that was horrible, too. Haiti is already great, sir.
2: Okay. Roll it.
5: And I mean, Haiti is so, you know, it's the poorest country in the Western Hemisphere, but it's, you know, a country can be poor economically and rich in culture and rich in the strength of the people and rich in so many different ways. And Haiti is in that way among the richest of countries I've ever been to. I mean, the Haitian people are incredibly strong, carry themselves with such dignity, and for generations, you know, have...
2: Barbecue took it over, dude.
1: Yeah.
2: Are you kidding me?
5: Had governments which have not paid attention to them, which have stolen from them, and yet whatever adversity they have faced, they face it head on. And as I said, you know, when you meet them, they, you know, Haitians look you in the eye, they slap your hand hard when you shake it.
2: You're a media guy.
1: What do you think? Well, I would say then, by Anderson Cooper's own definition, then there should be no problem. with right. them going to such a vibrant and culturally rich place like Haiti.
2: Of course, you'd want to go back home.
3: Definitely.
2: You would think.
3: So you can slap hands with people.
2: Yeah. Like, was that serious or was that some sort of comedy bit from him? That's what he does best.
1: That's when he was on Conan, because Conan O'Brien was about to make his trip to Haiti.
2: Oh, right.
1: The pilgrimage to Haiti. Because
2: that's right.
1: Haiti's already great. No, it's not.
2: See, he's still laughing at that.
3: Make Haiti great.
2: The giggles of Anderson
3: that's
2: Cooper.
3: That's great, yeah.
2: All right, Scotty, what do you got for your story?
3: A Mexican vigilante dubbed Batman is wanted by police for allegedly chasing down suspected motorbike thieves. They've been stealing the motorbikes.
2: Okay.
3: And this Batman guy's had enough.
2: Yeah.
3: So he's running them down. He's catching them. And when he does catch them, he tapes them to lampposts.
2: That's awesome.
3: And
2: that's
3: hilarious. And takes the stolen bike and sets it next to him and takes a pen and puts thief across their forehead.
2: Where is this happening?
3: It's in Mexico.
2: That's incredible.
3: It is incredible. Cops are after him.
2: Well, sure. Can't have vigilante justice.
3: Can't have vigilante justice. But it's funny watching these guys. I mean, it's like for the movies where they just wrap the tape around them 1,000 times. They can't move their arms or feet or anything. Then sometimes it puts mustaches on them and horns. It's hilarious.
2: But anyway,
3: so cops are looking for this guy. But hey, you know what they did say? The bike thefts are down.
2: I bet they are.
3: Yeah, I don't know when he does his work and when he runs them down and catches them, but he's caught a few.
2: Wow.
3: To me, that's great punishment.
2: Yeah.
3: Yeah, time to a lamppost. Draw fit pictures on their face.
2: For my story, it doesn't have to do with Batman.
3: Okay.
2: But another superhero.
3: Yeah.
2: Supergirl.
3: Ooh, I hear that one's not very good.
2: Whoa. Apparently another disappointment at the old box office.
3: Yeah.
2: Bad. For DC.
3: Yeah.
2: Only earned $38 million domestically.
3: Covered as bare.
2: Well below the projected $50 million it thought it would get, and that was tampered down.
1: Yeah, and even that would not be a great opening for a, you know, what's supposed to be a blockbuster superhero movie.
2: Summertime. Yes.
3: Yeah.
2: Well, and so DC, you know, I don't follow it this close, but I know it had been a major disappointment, like, through the years, right? Mm-hmm. But then with the reboot of Superman a year ago, they thought, okay, we're back on track now. Mm-hmm. And Supergirl was in that. She was introduced there. So their hopes were heightened. And I don't know if this is one of those things, again, where people on the left are going to say, well, it's because the public's stupid and they don't want to see a woman in power.
3: Right.
2: I have no idea if the movie's good or not. By all reviews, it's not very good.
1: When even Variety is turning on a girl boss movie like this, it's not a good movie.
2: Yeah.
1: They said it doesn't seem to be so. Mess. It was just not watchable.
2: And you wonder, how many times are they going to do this? How much money can you lose?
3: People stop throwing money at them, I guess. I mean,
2: I guess.
3: It's amazing to me you lose that much money.
2: Yeah.
3: That's supposed to be your big weekend, too.
2: Yep, and on it goes.
3: Oops.
2: All right, I know 4th of July is coming up, and you maybe want steak. You can't steal it shoving it in your pants.
3: No.
2: Nimrods of the News is coming up, and a news update in just a few right here.

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0: All right. The Markley Van Camp and Robin Show. 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
0: News update, David Van Camp.
2: Well, we made history over the weekend. So, of course, Iran was playing Egypt in the World Cup over the weekend. I think it was a 1-1 draw. It not.

0: It was Pride Night, by the way. Not a whole lot of rainbow flags in the audience, really, but there were a few.
1: Oh, yeah.
0: And also, the U.S. became the first nation to host a FIFA World Cup team and bomb that same team's country on the same day.
1: Wow.
0: We made Here history.
1: How about that?
0: All huh? right.
1: Yeah. We weren't provoked, I mean, to be fair.
0: Well, yeah, and that's just a reminder. You know, the flyovers aren't just a cool thing to see at a ball game. You know, it's actually just a reminder of what we can do if we have the will to do it.
2: Yeah, the flyover that game, their jets just kept going.
1: Buddy of mine was in D.C. last week for part of the big fair kickoff there that they had. And they had a big flyover.
2: Yeah.
1: He didn't know it was coming. He said, it scared the crap out of me.
2: Fear. Yeah.
1: Which I would imagine if you don't know that it's coming. Usually, you know, you're at a football game or something like that, you know, okay, this is going to happen right at the end of the national anthem. But if you don't know it's coming, yeah, that can happen. All right, we got to get to Nimrods. Here we go.
3: When the going gets tough.
4: Damn it, this is too hard.
3: The dumb get dumber.
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4: I love the poorly educated.
1: All right. Nimrods in the News. We go to Florida, where, of course, grocery prices are high. You know that. Meat prices, pretty high. But you can't excuse this. This guy went into a store, had his pants on, started stuffing meat into his pants.
2: Oh.
1: Talking brisket, pricey cuts of beef, and then it's caught on camera. You got to know cameras are everywhere.
2: Yeah.
1: And they had somebody actually in the local news talking about this.
6: Big pants. I think they're like made for stealing, you know? Yeah, it's blocked at the bottom so it doesn't go through. Came over here, looked around to see if anybody was looking, and he shoved it in his pants. Ended up going across the street to Publix. One of my employees was on break and saw all the rest of the stuff that he had.
2: Brisket, wine.
6: Called the cops, and we got everything back. He ran off after we got the stuff back. By the time the cops got there, he was gone. But they have a good description. They have the video, and I'm sure he's on foot somewhere.
1: Oh, yeah.
2: I feel sorry for the person who bought that steak when they put it back in the old cooler, though.
0: I know. Like, well, you can mark it down, right?
2: You have to. Yeah.
0: This has been in a thief's pants, by the way.
2: Yeah.
1: Yeah, there you go. Well, it was like the other case from Florida last week. You missed it on Friday, David. Speaking of a bottle of wine with a woman.
2: Oh, gosh.
1: It was more than her pants where she hid that thing.
0: Oh, gosh.
2: I know.
1: And then you're like, okay, you're talking about one of the mini bottles, something like that. Oh, no.
2: No.
1: No. Full size.
2: Yeah.
0: She went to Bad Caverns on that, huh?
1: Oh, boy. And that's Nimrods in the News.

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2: From ABC News, I'm Chuck Sievertson. A federal appeals court clears the way for the Trump administration to get the immediate replacement of the slavery exhibit in Philadelphia. The city is appealing. ABC News national correspondent Stephen Portnoy.
3: Critics have said that the administration aims to whitewash and censor the site, removing the images of the beating and shooting of enslaved black men. Critics say it's offensive for the new panels to highlight George Washington's apparent discomfort with slavery and his claim in writing that his servants had a modicum of autonomy in Philadelphia.
2: The court said the new panels that would go up are full of history and acknowledge the evils of slavery. Police in Dearborn, Michigan, are investigating a shooting at a shopping mall at Fairlane Town Center. This employee at one of the stores says he heard the shots.
4: When that commotion started and gunshots, everybody panicked and started running.
2: No word from Dearborn police about casualties yet. Heat is one problem for millions today. Forecasters say there could be violent storms in the Midwest, extending to the East Coast, New York, Philly, and Baltimore into tomorrow. Defining patriotism as something more than just loving your country and pretending it's without flaws, New York City Mayor Zoran Mondani, marking America's 250th.
5: At every moment in our past, those who led through exclusion and isolation have tried to win power and enrich themselves by turning us against one another. Division is the oldest trick in politics and the cheapest. But time and again, including 250 years ago, those forces of division have been vanquished by the forces of progress.
2: Months after Belgium's diamond industry won the removal of U.S. tariffs on diamond imports, that industry gifted a giant diamond ring to President Trump. In honor of America's 250th, it contains 321 diamonds, 56 sapphires, 13 emeralds, and 6 rubies. 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
2: Hotel staffers in Houston discovered 3 people dead inside their room after opening the locked door with a special pass key, police say.
10: They found an approximately 40-year-old female deceased from an apparent gunshot wound, apparent self-inflicted gunshot wound. There was also a 6-year-old female and a 9-year-old male, both deceased from gunshot wounds.
2: Houston Police Lieutenant Larry Krausen says it's believed to be a murder-suicide, but investigators will have to confirm that. 4th of July holiday coincides with the first anniversary of deadly flash flooding in Texas Hill Country.
11: The flood-damaged cars and buildings have been cleared away, but the emotional healing is more complicated.
12: Some people might be like, I'm ready to process immediately. Some people aren't.
11: Jocelyn Chamara Barrera is a mental health counselor in Central Texas. Events planned for the weekend in the flood zone are meant to help.
12: Sometimes that's a lot of what people need, is just being together with other folks.
11: To celebrate the nation's birthday and remember the 137 people who died in the flood of 2025. Jim Ryan, ABC News in Dallas-Fort Worth.
2: Some of Travis Kelce's teammates on the Kansas City Chiefs and other pro athletes are expected to attend his wedding to Taylor Swift at Madison Square Garden in New York. Guest arrivals are well underway and Swifties gathered outside. A city permit gotten by the Associated Press shows that the wedding's scheduled to be underway now and could last until 4 a.m. Chuck Sievertson, ABC News.
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14: Good afternoon. This is your Northwest Iowa Now live Doppler forecast. Partly sunny skies today. Slight chance of rain and thunderstorms in the afternoon with highs in the upper 80s. South winds at 5 to 10 miles per hour. Thunderstorms likely tonight. Chance of showers in the evening. Then rain likely after midnight. Humid and lows in the mid-60s. Southeast winds around 10 miles per hour. For Saturday, partly sunny, chance for showers and a slight chance of thunderstorms in the morning, then humid and highs in the mid-80s, northwest winds around 5 miles per hour. Slight chance of thunderstorms Saturday evening, then partly cloudy and a slight chance of showers late with humid conditions and lows in the low 60s. Mostly sunny Sunday, humid and highs in the mid-80s. Mostly clear Sunday night, lows in the low 60s. Monday, sunny and highs in the mid-80s. Tuesday, mostly sunny, highs mid-80s. Wednesday, back to a chance of showers in the afternoon, otherwise sunny and highs in the upper 80s. Get your full forecast anytime at northwestiowanow.com.
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19: 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Jamie Markley, David Van Camp, Scott Robbins. Well, the socialists have taken over the Democratic Party. And some Democrats, they put out this manifesto saying, hey, we're not socialists. Okay, we got to protect the party here.
5: Thanks to working people. I'm not interested in writing a manifesto or, frankly, in reading one. I'm interested in delivering. And that's exactly what we've been showing.
19: Just as a politician, this dude's full of crap. He's the worst thing to happen to New York that I can think of. But as a politician, that was slick.
20: No, he's very slick.
21: He's very slick. Yeah, he's an actor.
20: Very slick. Yes, he is an actor.
19: 100%.
20: Yeah.
19: Yes.
20: And it works. I mean, like, if you didn't know any better, you're sitting there listening to him talk, you go, well, okay, sure. Yeah.
19: Well, and the jab there, I'm not interested in the manifesto. I want to get results for people.
20: Right. Well, also, who's against that, right?
21: He doesn't need to read a manifesto. He's got the Communist Manifesto memorized.
20: That's right.
19: Better believe it.
21: Right. He's just there to fulfill its vision, I guess.
20: Wow. He is good, though.
19: John Kyle comes back.
22: But they're saying that if you're a socialist, you're not a Democrat. I mean, is there room in the party for both of these views?
5: Yes, here I am. Here are so many more.
21: Again, slick.
19: Well, that's what I thought the takeaway was. Yes. And I suppose if you're, 23 years old, and have been indoctrinated all your life, and you hear this guy, you're believing all that crap.
21: Yep. Oh, yeah. Well, and for him, when he talks about, you know, they overwhelmingly in these congressional primaries voted for the socialist in there, he's right. However, an overwhelming majority of people in all of those districts stayed home. You know, when your turnout is 7% or 8% or something like that, I agree that they're taking advantage very well of the moment, but there is a reality check to be seen in there.
19: Oh, of course. Y'all, you know how it ends. It's not good.
21: Yeah.
19: And then you've got, well, in California, the Scott Wiener thing is really something.
21: Dude. It's, Scott Wiener, he is just an absolute hardcore left-wing lunatic. But he's Jewish, and he doesn't hate Israel enough. And right. So the far left, the people that he counts on for votes and that he courts consistently, have turned on him a little bit here. The left hates him because he's a Jew, doesn't hate Israel. That's pretty much it. He went to a restaurant in the Mission District of San Francisco, and someone got in his face about it.
19: Wow. Go with
23: it. It's going to be a problem. There's innocent children being killed in Palestine. Free Palestine! Say free Palestine right now on camera, dog. Say it. 2026. I don't need to talk about none of that shit. I'm talking to him. This is a mission district. You should be ashamed. You have no shame come to my community. This is a mission district, homie.
21: Yeah, by the way, Scott, he said this is the Mission District.

0: I know. I saw you cringe a little bit because I missed one.
1: Yeah.
2: I tend to panic a little bit.
1: Yes. Yeah. Well, there was that other part where you said the S word,
0: yeah.
1: But we're free to do that now.
2: Yeah. Okay.
1: I'm just kidding.
2: Maybe you're reading something I didn't read. You know, lack standards. I don't know.
1: You totally believed me, didn't you?
2: I did there for a second. Yeah, I'm like, well, maybe we can. I don't know.
1: No, you can't.
2: My gosh. That is interesting because somebody could run against him now and win by simply being pro-gay, pro-trans, and hate Jews.
1: Well, yeah, because then you could would win. Complete it.
2: Yeah. The trifecta has been completed.
1: You might even be able to have someone else come in and say, you know what? This whole thing that Wiener brought out there as far as you're not going after people that were with a 14-year-old,
2: mm-hmm.
1: like a 23-year-old guy. No, those people should go to jail. But we got a free Palestine.
2: Yeah.
1: That person may win against him.
2: But I hate the Jews, yes.
0: There you go. Maybe the RNC should start recruiting, you know, insurgent candidates like that, where there is like the common sense on everything else. But yes. They wear the old kafaya thing on the
1: right.
0: campaign trail.
1: Watch all the dopes vote for him.
0: Right.
2: Mm-hmm.
1: Yes.
2: They do the little box checks. You know, they do that when they do the handouts.
0: Yeah.
2: Of the things they stand for and the things they're for.
0: Mm-hmm.
2: As long as you got the hate Jew one, as long as that's X'd out, you're good.
1: Well, it was interesting, this piece from Issue Insights. They were talking about the 10 questions that every Democrat has to answer now. And one would be like, do you, you know, support paid family leave for families, free, you know, pre-K through college education, canceling all student debt, because you got to say yes to that. And then, well, do you support universal health care? You know, got to say yes to that. Do you support reparations for slavery?
2: Yeah.
1: This will be all the litmus test.
2: Oh, yeah, definitely.
1: Then do you support defunding the police and closing the prisons?
2: Yes.
1: Do you support a federal jobs guarantee?
2: Absolutely.
1: Do you support wide open borders?
2: Who doesn't?
1: Do you support nationalizing the largest corporations and essential industries?
2: Oh, you got to.
1: Because capitalism bad.
2: You got to make it fair.
1: And
2: equitable.
1: Do you support defunding the Department of War and closing all overseas military bases?
2: Yeah. Why even have an army? Who cares? Let them in.
1: Should all aid to Israel, military and economic, be cut off?
2: Mm-hmm.
1: Okay. Do you support abolishing the Electoral College?
2: Yeah, oh yeah.
1: The President?
2: Yes.
1: The Supreme Court?
2: Of course.
1: And the Senate?
2: Yes.
1: Okay, get rid of all of it. And then, final question, do you agree with Senator John Fetterman that the Democrats are drifting firmly into communism?
2: Absolutely not. It's not what we're doing, sir.
1: We're just trying to improve the lives.
2: Right.
1: Of voters. That's what we're trying to do.
2: Well, it gets back to it's never been done the right way, right?
1: Of course.
2: Socialism done the right way works.
1: Exactly.
2: Although you can't give any examples of it working prior.
1: Yes.
2: None.
0: Well, the whole thing's a mess. I don't know if you've seen the video that's making the round. Andy Ngo posted it. A couple of adults at a pride rally. They're around a fountain. There's kids around. And they just decide to take off their clothes and let everything
1: go. Oh, in Seattle.
0: Yeah, in Seattle.
1: Yeah.
0: Yeah, one of the dudes got a halfie. While he's flopping around out there.
1: Yeah. That's the terrible thing about X. You're just trying to get a news update. You're like, hey, no dongs.
0: I thought I turned autoplay off.
1: Exactly.
0: I need to see that flopping on my feed.
1: No.
2: Can't you block that part?
1: Would hope. Speaking of Israel, you see this wild story of what doctors just did as far as addiction specialists. This seems... I had to read this twice. They've done something that they've been working on for years, and they say it's been accomplished. Physicians at the healthcare campus used focused sound wave technology to essentially switch off a patient's opioid addiction.
0: Really?
1: Wow. Yes. As the story goes, I saw this at Daily Wire. In less time than it takes to watch a sitcom... A man who had been swallowing roughly 130 pills a day walked away craving zero.
2: Wow.
1: The patient, identified only as H, is a family man in his 40s who originally hurt his neck years ago. Doctors prescribed opioids for the pain. The pain eventually faded, but the addiction didn't. He was trapped, needing the drug just to feel normal and function day to day. That's when the team from the hospital stepped in with technology developed by Israel firm Insight Tech. Using MRI-guided ultrasound waves, physicians targeted the nucleus accumbens. Yeah, that's the word. The brain's pleasure and reward hub, and modulated its electrical activity without cutting, burning, or destroying a single cell. So no surgery, no anesthesia, no recovery room. And within a week, the dude tested completely clean. His self-reported craving level, 0 out of 10.
0: Wow.
1: Dude also used to smoke 3 packs of cigarettes a day, nearly quit cold turkey. Desire for alcohol vanished as well. It hit the reset button on his entire reward system. That is wild.
0: That is wild. That is amazing.
2: That is amazing.
0: That's a game changer if that, you know, pans out to be functioning for everybody or for you know, the most people who go through it.
1: Okay, now, if I were to ask you, percentage of you that's like, that can't be real. Something's hanky here. What percentage is in that right now after I told you the story?
0: 85%.
1: 90. Okay. 90.
0: How long does it actually last?
1: That sort of thing. Yeah. Because, I mean, yeah, same thing with me. I'm like, okay, this sounds way too good to be true. I can't trust that. Well, I mean, it'd be great if it were real. And maybe it is. But, yeah.
2: It would be great, but you're still going to have people. You mean, you're still going to have problems with addiction because people just don't want a cure.
1: Well, if you don't want a cure, then you wouldn't go to this person.
2: Right.
1: Or you wouldn't go to get help for it.
2: The court-ordered cures or whatever.
1: Oh, that sort of thing.
2: Yeah.
1: Yeah.
2: Hmm.
1: Well, it would be something if you, all of a sudden, you're like, well, I like boozing.
2: Yeah.
1: But then you didn't want it at all.
2: Zap. Gone.
1: Yeah. Heard of another kind of therapy that people have talked about. And maybe there's something to it. I don't quite get it. And that is for dudes that want to get some sort of therapy, like to just like get counseling, but they really don't want to go sit in an office and talk to somebody.
2: Mm-hmm.
1: So they go see a counselor at a golf simulator. Because according to the therapist, something happens when you're at the golf simulator and you're just thinking about your swing and then you can talk about your feelings. I don't know how that works.
2: Thank you, Pete.
1: It was.
2: He pulled one right or left or something.
1: I'd be like, oh, and then, you know, I've been talked to about my negative self-talk before.
2: Yeah.
1: I'd be like, you left the face open, you freaking chop.
2: Right.
1: I'd be saying that to myself. Can you quit hooking it?
0: Maybe you'd have a breakthrough in that environment then.
1: I don't know, man. Listen, dude.
3: I'd had enough of guys canceling their first therapy appointment without even showing up. I'm a licensed associate mental health counselor, and here's what I figured out. It's not that men don't want help. It's that the second they picture themselves sitting in a stale office across from a stranger being asked about their feelings, something in them just shuts down. So I removed the couch. I work with men now in a golf simulator. Same licensed counseling, just a completely different environment. When a man is focused on his swing, his guard comes down. The conversation happens naturally. He doesn't feel like a patient. He feels like himself.
1: Nah, I'm not buying it.
0: I can kind of see that, at least as far as getting people in the door, to say, okay, you're not just going to be, you know, sitting down, because people have this sort of warped idea of what a therapy session may be.
1: Maybe.
0: And so it's like, okay, well, I'll go, what's the worst that can happen? I'll go, you know, hit some balls and, you know, talk about my feelings.
1: I just can't see anybody that plays golf a lot, that sort of thing.
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1: See, that would be funny. Have someone come for the first time,
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2: Wasn't golf kind of therapy unto itself? 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
1: I don't know. 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

0: five stories we're watching today.
1: All right, number five, French public health officials say that they've recorded more than 1,000 excess deaths since the, of all causes, but they think it is tied to this massive heat wave that's hitting, and their refusal to get air conditioning to their people is continuing to get people killed. Number four, the U.S. has become the first nation to host a FIFA World Cup team and strike that team's country on the same day. USA, USA, as Iran was playing in the World Cup over the weekend.
2: Setting records before the 250th birthday.
1: There you go. Yes. George Washington giving a thumbs up. Number three, DHS Secretary Mark Wayne Mullen says that at the current rates, deportation numbers will surpass the 2025 numbers in the next 6 weeks. Number two, a federal grand jury is investigating alleged financial crimes by Neville Roy Singham. This is a China-based tech tycoon whose fortune has funded a sprawling network of socialist, communist, and Marxist organizations across the U.S. over the last decade. And number one, the Supreme Court ruled 5-4 today that states can count ballots that arrive after Election Day as long as they are postmarked by Election Day. There you go. 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
2: Just what you love to see in tech news. Got this guy, Peter Diamandis. He got some attention for saying, you know, humans do behave better when they're being watched. Yeah, that's what he posted.
3: Well, yeah, they do.
2: Cameras, drones, satellites, smartphones, self-driving cars.
3: I don't like that idea.
2: Create what he calls a global sensor ecosystem. Well, he said, you know, again, humans behave better when they're being watched.
1: How do you know that, though? If you're not watching them, you don't know how they're behaving.
2: That's a good question.
1: I'm just saying.
2: Maybe he knows something about that.
1: What you're really saying is humans behave better when they know they're being watched.
3: See, yes. That's key, isn't it? That word, know they're being watched.
2: Yes, that is true.
3: Yeah, if you know you're being watched, of course. You don't jam stakes down your pants if you know you're being watched.
2: Oh, like the Nimrod in the news
3: right,
2: earlier?
3: Yeah, right, yeah.
2: Yes. He said future generations should assume there's no such thing as off the record. He believes the best privacy strategy is simply living with integrity.
3: Okay. According to who? You?
1: Straight to Gitmo. That's it.
2: Oh, yeah.
1: Yeah.
2: Boy, doesn't that sound like the thought police?
3: Yes.
1: It is.
2: Man. Yeah, dude. You know, there's a different story, it seems like, every day that if you let it, it can scare the crap out of you. Mm-hmm. It's one of those things where, yes, there's concern and it should be talked about, that sort of stuff. But there are enough people still that are like, all right, we're not going to let that happen. Apparently, what is going to happen is a St. Elmo's Fire sequel.
3: Oh, wow.
2: Isn't that out of nowhere?
3: Yes.
2: Rob Lowe had confirmed that. I didn't think that movie was that popular.
3: Oh, Jeng was generationally popular. Yeah. Or you would have been right there in the middle of that.
2: It came out the year I graduated high school.
3: No,
2: it was not looked at the same as like Breakfast Club. A lot of the time, people would talk about how irritating those characters were.
1: I've never seen the movie, so.
3: I don't think I've seen it either.
2: What? Well, that tells you right there.
3: Almost fire. Well, it didn't feel like it was in my wheelhouse at the time.
2: Because it was about people getting out of college
3: and stuff like that. Yeah, I'm past that.
2: Yeah, well, yeah, you were past that by then.
3: I was playing.
2: This is the Markley Van Camp and Robin show.
3: I was playing John Parr's St. Elmo's Fire on the radio.
2: Did you like that song?
3: Yeah, I like that song.
2: Yeah. Oh, well, here, you can rock it right now. There you go for you. Rob Lowe said, I'm trying to get it done. I'm excited. I think the reason that St. Elmo's continues to mean a lot to people is because it's such a great snapshot of your 20s. I guess for some. Yeah,
3: for some people.
2: I don't know anybody. Like, yeah, that was just like me in my 20s.
3: Yeah.
2: Not quite sure
3: I was
2: about
3: in
2: that.
3: My 20s, and that didn't register with me.
2: Yes. Yeah. It was too bad that was John Parr's biggest hit. Should have been Naughty Naughty.
3: Naughty Naughty was a great song, too. I was a big John Parr fan. Yeah.
2: I bet you were.
3: Yep.
2: All right. Cory Booker says, yes, we need socialists in our party. Can't wait to get to that. And around a What Your Story. Straight ahead.

0: Good afternoon. This is your Northwest Iowa Now live Doppler forecast. Partly sunny skies today. Slight chance of rain and thunderstorms in the afternoon with highs in the upper 80s. South winds at 5 to 10 miles per hour. Thunderstorms likely tonight. Chance of showers in the evening. Then rain likely after midnight. Humid and lows in the mid-60s. Southeast winds around 10 miles per hour. For Saturday, partly sunny. Chance for showers and a slight chance of thunderstorms in the morning. Then humid and highs in the mid-80s. Northwest winds around 5 miles per hour. Slight chance of thunderstorms Saturday evening, then partly cloudy and a slight chance of showers late with humid conditions and lows in the low 60s. Mostly sunny Sunday, humid and highs in the mid-80s. Mostly clear Sunday night, lows in the low 60s. Monday, sunny and highs in the mid-80s. Tuesday, mostly sunny highs, mid-80s. Wednesday, back to a chance of showers in the afternoon, otherwise sunny and highs in the upper 80s. Get your full forecast anytime at northwestiowanow.com.
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2: Radio Iowa. Flood watches and warnings have been in effect for about two-thirds of the state today because of heavy rains overnight. Forecasters with the National Weather Service say there could be another round of storms tonight. A new coalition is suggesting time outdoors can be the answer to rising rates of chronic diseases and mental health issues. Chris Perkins is Vice President of Programs for the Outdoor Recreation Roundtable.
3: Time outside is associated with reduced cortisol levels and rates of anxiety and depression, as well as improvements in chronic disease like diabetes, obesity, and heart disease.
2: State officials say 50,000 Iowans are employed in outdoor recreation. Iowa Attorney General Brenna Bird has sued the Chinese-owned online retailer Temu. Bird's lawsuit says Temu is selling unlicensed products bearing the logo of the Iowa Hawkeyes. I'm Jason Dinesen. 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
8: ABC News, I'm Chuck Sievertson. The federal appeals court clears the way for the Trump administration to get the immediate replacement of the slavery exhibit in Philadelphia. The city's appealing. The court says the new panels that would go up are full of history and acknowledge the evils of slavery.
9: That panel, allowing the Park Service to move forward with its plans, includes appointees of George W. Bush, Barack Obama, and Donald Trump. The city of Philadelphia has today filed another appeal urging the court to reconsider its decision.
8: ABC News national correspondent Stephen Portnoy. Police in Dearborn, Michigan, investigating a shooting at a shopping mall at Fairlane Town Center, say two people are dead, one other is hurt. This employee at one of the stores says he heard the shots.
10: When that commotion started and gunshots, everybody panicked and started running.
8: Extreme heat's just one problem for millions today. Forecasters say there could be violent storms in the Midwest extending to the East Coast into tomorrow. This is ABC News.

0: The Markley Van Camp and Robbins Show. Jamie Markley, David Van Camp, Scott Robbins. What your story coming up? Just a few. We're going to break. We got done. I said to you fellas, I think I just said, what your story?
1: Yeah.
2: It's now the Jasmine Van Camp and Robin show.
0: What's your story coming up? Is what I meant to say.
1: What your story in an hour?
0: What your story? Yes. Better believe it. Oh, my goodness. Mentioned we need socialists in the Democratic Party. That's what Cory Booker said.
2: Oh, yeah. Well, they're all the people who think they're going to be president someday are trying to thread this needle. I don't know how they think they're going to accomplish this, considering the people they're trying to placate hate them. Just
0: yes, they
2: absolutely do. Hate them. But Democrat Senator Cory Booker, he's embracing the communists who keep winning elections in his party.
0: Okay.
3: We see people in our country that have the courage to stand up. We should applaud that and celebrate that.
0: Really? Interesting.
3: A lot of people right now are trying to paint the Democratic Party and insinuate division and differences before us. I'm one of these people that believes very clearly. If everybody in your coalition agrees with you on everything, then your coalition isn't big enough.
0: Well, so all the conservatives that didn't like the shutdowns during COVID, you would welcome them, right?
2: Right.
1: Right.
0: Sure, Corey. Anything you say.
3: You see, we as Democrats think diversity is a strength, not a weakness.
0: Oh, boy.
3: We are folks that think diversity is one of those things that brings together a chorus of conviction and ideas that help to make us strong.
1: Oh, God. The chorus of conviction?
2: Dude, again... Mm. Go talk to Scott Wiener, state senator in California, about how your what is it? If you don't have enough diversity of thought, you know, your coalition isn't big enough. Well, dude, there is nobody more closed-minded than these socialists. They're
0: 100%.
2: They're using you. They hate you, and they will jettison you the second they get an opportunity to do so.
0: Yeah, you're just a tool to get them to go where they want to go.
2: Yes.
0: That's what it is. They've said so.
1: Well, there's no loyalty there. No.
0: And I know you mentioned, you know, different people in the Democratic Party that think they're going to be president someday. I'll tell you, this is all I could think. Hearing somebody like Cory Booker or Chris Murphy parrot some of the same points, they're captured.
1: Yeah.
0: And they got their marching orders. Here's what you're going to go say. Mm-hmm. This is what you need to do. They can't be that dumb. They just don't believe it.
1: Well, I don't know about that, but I think they might be able to be that dumb.
0: Yeah, it's possible.
1: You know, particularly with Papa Cobble.
0: Yeah, maybe. And then you have a clip from a communist candidate, David.
2: Yes, one of the next ones who's trying to take over a deep blue district. Mailat Kairos is another one of these communists who's running to unseat a congressional incumbent in a very deep blue district. It's in Colorado's first district. And as part of a running theme with these candidates, she too believes that America kind of had it coming on 9/11.
0: Okay.
4: Do you believe that the 9/11 terrorist attacks on America were the inevitable consequence of American foreign policy?
5: Inevitable in the sense that we destabilized a lot of the Middle East. That forced people to believe that another act of violence was the only response. And again, just like I said before, our responsibility is to getting rid of those conditions that lead to violence in the first place.
0: There you go. That's all you need to know.
1: Okay. Yep. All right. Yeah. They'll be peaceful about it. No problem. We'll break.
0: We had it coming.
1: Yeah. Well, just, you know.
2: I mean, think about what a lot of these candidates have said, because most of them have said something similar to that when asked about it. When they've had the opportunity to talk about it. And, you know, we're looking at, 25 years since the 9/11 attacks. You have these people running and, in a lot of cases, winning primaries, at least. And in these districts, that means they're probably going to just win the election because it's so deep blue.
0: Oh, yeah.
2: And then, you know, New York City itself. The current mayor is a foreign-born Muslim communist.
0: Mm-hmm.
2: Try telling people that 25 years ago, that this is where we'd be.
0: I've already seen people write about it. We've talked about it. It's remarkable what's happened in 25 years' time. But that's how fast it can change, especially when you've got a whole group of people indoctrinated.
1: Mm-hmm.
0: And a lot of people just didn't see it coming. Either what was taught or not taught in school, and then the universities running out of control, and then the import of so many different people. You put that all together, and that's how it can happen in 25 years' time. It's truly remarkable.
1: It is.
0: And sad. And that's the thing. You can see it spreading all over the place. Yeah. I don't think America's ready for it yet as far as the whole socialist takeover, especially when you look at the polling that we talked about last week. I mean, even Harry Enten was like, okay, there's still 27 points underwater Democratic Socialist in the main, but they've made the inroads to where,
1: well, and
0: I don't know how the Democratic Party is going to wrangle that.
1: In these deep blue cities, urban areas.
0: Oh, gosh.
1: You know, the Democrats always perform well there.
0: Oh, yeah.
1: And when you start promising free stuff and Jew hating, well, that helps.
0: Yeah, it does. It sounds crazy to
1: whoever
0: say, but that's true.
1: Jew hating would be a thing,
0: I know.
1: Right?
2: Or would be a benefit. In
1: yeah,
2: the year
1: exactly.
2: 2026.
1: Yes, yeah. Right. A benefit.
0: Well, 10 years ago, they tried to position Trump as the Jew hater.
1: Yes. Yes. Which is really interesting.
0: Yeah. All right. It's that time. We do it a couple of times a day. Go around the table. May not be the biggest story out there, but it caught your attention. David, what's your story here?
2: All right. A yearbook from a middle school in New Jersey had to be recalled. Did you see this story?
1: I did.
2: So Eastbrook Middle School had already given students the yearbook, and someone noticed a weird-looking photo in the baby pictures section. Like, it looked a little too old. And they're like, what is this? Well, they looked it up, and turns out it was actually a photo of Adolf Hitler as a toddler.
1: Yeah.
2: That somebody,
0: holy smokes!
1: Somebody that one passed the goalie.
2: Stuck in there. Yeah, they put out a statement saying, yeah, we collected the yearbook so the image would not remain in circulation. The principal said, I want to be direct with you. The presence of this image is unacceptable. Even if the image was not immediately recognizable, its inclusion in an official school publication is a severe breach of our values.
1: Yeah, nobody knew who it was.
2: Yeah. Well, I wouldn't be able to, you know, show me a picture
1: not.
2: Of baby Hitler. I don't know what Hitler looked like as a baby.
0: No.
2: Oh, I do now.
1: Yes, exactly.
2: Yearbook.
1: Yeah.
0: Man, oh man.
1: But some knucklehead did this as a spoof.
0: Yes.
1: You know, it's like you try to get Alfred E. Newman by, but it was too obvious.
0: Did you ever know of anybody that tried to do something for a yearbook picture? What'd they do?
1: The picture of the teams, like where you're sitting down.
0: Yeah.
1: There's guys behind you. They had their finger like this.
0: Oh, so they were flipping the bird upside down?
1: Flipping the bird upside down. Yeah.
0: Yeah. Did they get in trouble for it?
1: You know, I think the thing is, I think the guy was a senior, and I think he was graduating anyway.
0: Got it.
1: But by the time the yearbook came out, which is always after school, of course, it was at my school anyway. So I came out during the summer and you went up and got it, you know, or picked it up.
0: Right. Yeah.
1: But yeah, by then it was gone.
0: Yeah, there was suspensions threatened, and I'd have to explain what the sign was. It just looks like a C, like with your hand, but it looks like you're holding something.
1: Okay, got it. Yeah.
0: You know, that would be rather large.
1: Yes. Yes.
0: You guys may have done that.
1: You try to get something by them all the time. But usually got caught. Because yearbook staff, I mean, these guys would look at every single picture. You
0: this
1: know.
0: Made it to the yearbook.
1: Yeah, good stuff.
0: And we were threatened. I mean, the people that were involved were threatened.
1: Yeah, you weren't.
0: No, you didn't. Those bad kids were.
1: Yeah, you.
0: Those pranksters.
1: You weren't goading them on to do it. No, not at all.
0: I was not part of it, as far as you know.
1: That's right.
0: Scotty, what's your story?
1: Former NBA guard Malik Beasley is in the news, or Malik, how do you say that? Malik Beasley. He's been indicted on federal charges stemming from alleged sports betting scheme.
0: Hmm.
1: Yeah. Federal grand jury in the Eastern District of New York returned the indictment on the 24th, charging Beasley, former NBA player Ed Davis, current player Paul Zamorano, and other men with I can't pronounce his name with conspiring to wire fraud, bribery, all kinds of stuff. It seems Beasley would call his the guys that he was talking to, the criminals before the games, and say, "Yeah, take the under on me in rebounds tonight, or take the over on me in rebounds tonight." And then he would, of course, miss rebounds or not go up for him to get him.
0: Right.
1: If he was nearing the number. And they
0: just
1: won
0: off the tip of his finger. Just right, couldn't quite just grab couldn't that
1: quite,
0: one down.
1: Couldn't quite corral it. So
0: whoever saw this coming?
2: Showering in Crisco before the game.
1: Exactly. So bribery, insider schemes, and they've been all kinds of federal charges are being levied against these guys and him in particular, because apparently he was the one too, but was also do it with points. He would shave points.
0: Gee, what?
1: You know, again, this is a guy who was in the NBA as recently as 2024.
0: Mm-hmm.
1: So, I mean, it's not like these guys are working for $180 a week, you know?
0: I know.
1: But it's not enough.
0: No. Well, and there's a different story for each one of these guys and how much they can actually make doing this.
1: Yeah.
0: Extra.
1: And all also, right. Some of them were free throws.
0: Or just clanging them.
1: Yeah, just clanging free throws. I'm going to hit 2 tonight out of my 10 or whatever I get.
0: If you're a career 82% free throw shooter and you go 2 for 10 one night, how do you explain that?
1: Bad night, you know.
0: Broken finger?
1: Bad night shooting.
2: I had a headache, I had a migraine, couldn't quite focus on the rim, I don't know.
1: I was the clown that was waving his hands in the air.
0: I would love to know, and I'm sure AI could probably tell you.
1: Yeah.
0: A career 82% free throw shooter, what's his worst night free throw shooting ever? I'll bet you it's nowhere near 2 out of 10.
1: Well, I don't know how you predict that, though, because it would be like a great hitter that strikes out 4 times in a game or something, you know?
0: No, that's completely different. That can happen.
1: Oh, yeah, it can happen, yeah.
0: Making 2 out of 10 when you're an 83% free throw shooter, no way.
1: Well, they got caught.
2: Jessica Simpson was in the house, you know? What you say?
1: Right, and she was right behind the goal. And
0: got it.
1: She stood up and was dancing. Mm-hmm. What do you want me to do?
0: For my story... This is about Dr. Stephen Quay, who has just released a book, The Code as Witness, How the COVID Genome Reveals Its Lab Origins, How to Prevent the Next Pandemic. Okay? And what he is saying is this. There's no way this thing came from nature. Okay? And you get into the stuff that's really heady, that's beyond a lot of us. But he's just talking about the sequence in the furin cleavage site of the spike protein, that this specific genetic code, which optimizes the virus for human transmission, is beyond rare in natural coronaviruses, but is common as far as a tool in laboratory gain-of-function research. And he was interviewed talking about this, and this is what he said.
6: There's been a lot of what I would all call he said, she said, evidence around where the virus came from. So we have virologists talking about that it came from a market publicly, and then through FOIA and other means gotten access to their private statements where they say, gosh, this could really have been engineered in a laboratory. I don't use that evidence. I use the evidence inside the virus itself, because that's apolitical, and really is the best place to find the evidence. This virus has features that have never been seen in thousands and thousands of viruses from nature.
0: Never been seen.
1: Yeah.
0: And then it's a longer interview. Trust me, he lays it out. But again, there's just no way this has happened from nature, which is basically what we've known for a while.
1: Yeah.
0: But what half the country will never understand.
1: Dude, the lying that went on.
0: Yeah, something.
1: Oh, my gosh.
0: Yes. Well, he said all these people that said, oh, yeah, there's no way it came from nature, went out in public, said, oh, it may have came from nature because they were pressured.
1: Right.
0: It's wild. All right. News update and Nimrod's in the news in just a few.

0: That'll be $84.52.
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2: I'm Matt Groenewald, and some scattered showers and thankfully non-severe thunderstorms are possible tonight and into

0: low 62. So we're kind of right around where we're supposed to be for this time of year. Record high for today, that was 102 degrees set in 1990. And the record low 42 set in 1924. Sunset tonight will be at 9:04. Sunrise tomorrow 5:46. And sunset tomorrow night again at 9:04. 4-inch soil temperature this afternoon was at 82 degrees. We saw a rainfall total so far as of the time of this broadcast of 1.62 inches. That was between Thursday and Friday so far. But again, looking to add to that total, it looks like tonight, because we'll see mostly cloudy skies with a chance for thunderstorms, chance for showers as well, of course. Lows in the mid-60s, southeast winds around 10 miles per hour. Then for tomorrow, partly sunny, slight chance of showers and thunderstorms in the morning, humid and highs in the mid-80s with west winds around 5 miles per hour. Saturday night, clear in the evening, then partly cloudy late, but humid, of course, again, and lows in the low 60s. Sunday, sunny and humid, highs in the low 80s. Sunday night, clear, humid, lows around 60, and just light winds really those days as well, all out of the north around 5 to 10 miles per hour, so not really getting much of a breeze to provide reprieve from that humidity. Monday, we'll see sunny skies, maybe less humidity, hopefully, highs in the mid-80s. Monday night, partly cloudy, lows low 60s. Then for Tuesday, again, sunny highs, mid-80s, lows mid-60s. Next chance for rain after this weekend is Wednesday, when we'll see still highs in the mid-80s, but chances for afternoon rain and thunderstorms. Wednesday night, we'll see a chance for rain and thunderstorms as well, but more of the same Thursday, Friday, to round out next week, sunshine and highs in the mid-80s. You can always get your full forecast anytime at BigCountry1077.com and NorthwestIowaNow.com.
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2: This is Sports on Radio Iowa. I'm Todd Kim. Round one of the John Deere Classic is in the books. George McNeely wraps it up.
3: Chris Gotterup is the highest-ranked player in the field this year, and after a 5-under-par 66 performance in the opening round, he's just 3 shots behind co-leaders Lucas Glover and Zach Blair at minus 8.
4: I felt like I was in good positions all day, and when I wasn't, I mean, I snuck out a couple nice pars for sure, but yeah, good start to the week.
3: Chris Gotterup at 5-under-par, a 4-time winner on the PGA Tour since playing on a sponsor exemption here in 2022. He's taking aim at the leaders heading into round two. From the John Deere Classic, George McNeely, Silvis, Illinois.
2: NASCAR star Chase Elliott hopes to return to the winner's circle at the Iowa Speedway in August when the Cup Series returns for a third straight year. Elliott finished third in the inaugural Iowa Corn 350 in 2024 and 14th last year. He won at Iowa back in 2012 as a 16-year-old when he took advantage of a late mishap to win the NASCAR K&N Series race, a big win at that point in his career.
5: We had not run very well throughout a lot of those K&N races, so that was nice to get a win. It wasn't exactly how I wanted to do it, but it was still good to get a win. And yeah, like I said, it had been a little bit of a rough go that year, so it's nice to get over the hump.
2: The Iowa Corn 350 is Sunday, August 9th. Iowa Congressman Randy Feenstra says many college athletes aren't prepared for the financial reality that comes with earning name, image, and likeness money.
6: This 18-year-old kid who has played sports all his life, probably doesn't know a lot about business, and now is in line to be their own independent contractor.
2: He says many college athletes don't understand what expenses they can deduct when filing their taxes. Feenstra made his comments this week during a U.S. House hearing focused on reviewing federal tax policy. This is Radio Iowa.
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0: on Fox Sports Radio. She's Monty Bolaños. I'm Dan Beyer. Chris Perfett's here. Jason Stewart. Great job, Jason, with the Americanapolis 250.
1: Thank you.
0: I know I was upset with myself and my performance, but I thought it was a great way for us to celebrate America's birthday tomorrow. Thanks to Alex Teichert and to Isaac Lohenkron, who's the winner of that game. I lost 8-4 on aggregate. Oh, you want to go soccer terms? But I didn't expect to win.
2: You know, you can't win them all, Dan.
0: No, you
2: were the leader in Covino and Rich for last man standing, to the point where I've only won, I think, two or three times. And I had to say, because my first one, the first time I won, they gave it to you. And I was like, no. I want to be separate from Dan Beyer. I don't care if it's two-time champion, Monty, instead of saying 27-time champion. You are ahead by far. In that one.
0: It will be four-time champion and then eight-time as he continue to build up.
2: Oh, thank you. 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
0: Argentina is up on Cape Verde. This does feel like Duke against, you know, NC Central in the first round of the NCAA tournament, where what a great story it would be if Cape Verde pulled off the upset. But let's be real. We want to see Argentina move on. So you're kind of come to grips with, all right, this is the end of their run, and then let's get the real bracket underway. But it has those sort of vibes to me.
2: Totally agree. But, you know, if you're Cape Verde, you're probably like, it's only 1-0. We're okay. As long as we don't walk out of here getting our butts spanked, like, that's pretty good. You're playing Argentina.
0: Do you think that's what they're saying, Alex Teichert, as the soccer aficionado? Down
1: 1-0? 1,000%. Belgium scored 2 goals in 5 minutes. And that was at the last 5 minutes of the game.
2: That's right.
1: Cape Verde's like, one only by Messi? We got this.
2: We good. We good. We're in a good spot.
1: We got this.
2: We got this.
0: And I mentioned earlier, and I was it Cape Verde who tied Spain in the group stage? So when we were talking about like perfect endings and how this all goes, I mentioned like it's best that it's Argentina because there really isn't another club in all of this. But I will say this. This is one other observation that I've taken from the World Cup. And for as great as the Americans have been, when you watch what like Spain did to Austria yesterday and just boom, boom, mm-hmm. boom. You're talking about the Messi goal, boom, boom, boom. It's at that point that I think we all can understand, as crazy as it is, of when people say, you know what, Americans can't win the World Cup because they're just not there yet. Mm-hmm. Like, there still has to be stages. And for as exciting, and I don't mean to end this on a downer, it's just more of an appreciation of what France, what Argentina, what Spain can accomplish. And that is also what makes it so intriguing to me to see Mexico and England
2: mm-hmm.
0: because of how much momentum Mexico seems to have. But I think England is on that level of those other clubs as well, what should be a great round of 16.
2: Yeah, very excited. And even though, like, as to add to what you're saying, I feel like appreciate what the U.S. is doing too. Even though they may not be at the level of those teams you just mentioned, I think what we're seeing in real time is a good and fun team to cheer for.
0: Do you view the U.S. from, like, at any point as an underdog?
2: Yeah, I have, but I've been a little bit.
0: And they're not.
2: And
0: but,
2: they're
0: yeah.
2: not. And I've been, because I've been a little bit pessimistic.
0: Correct.
2: Because, again, history tells us one thing, even though they passed the eye test. They have passed the eye test, especially after this last game. So they are a different team. They are a much better team, but I would still look at them as the underdog. And I don't know if that's just me keeping my level headed moving forward.
1: You'll love this, Dan. Even without Bellingham, we're still a 2% higher than Belgium for this upcoming game.
0: Yeah, I don't.
1: We're still the favorite.
2: Wow.
0: I feel like that they've been expected to succeed in these matches, and even the one against Turkey A when they really had nothing to play for. As I said, when they scored the first 3 minutes, that's an, all right, well, the World Cup's ours. Like, if our backups are even doing this, look out, world. However, I don't feel that they're the underdog against Belgium. Alex just had the numbers. Vegas is said as much as well. So another reason why I want them to win is because I want to see what it would be like against Spain.
2: Sure, of course.
0: Like, in that sort of level of, like, all right, what do we got here? And then if they, they don't make it, so be it. But I kind of want them to be an underdog to see really how good they are.
2: If they win this game against Belgium, I'm going to jump full in. Like, all, just, that's it. U.S. is winning the whole thing, baby.
0: The great thing is we can come back on Monday and get ready for that round of 16 match against Belgium.
2: Can't
0: She's
2: wait.
0: Monty, I'm Dan. It's Covino and Rich. Happy 4th.
2: Bye. We are.
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8: I never thought there would be a day where the Lakers would have more white players than the Ottawa Senators. I mean, I just cannot get over. And it stands out from this reason, and I don't care what anybody says. The NBA is about 75% black. It's just weird to see. I don't even know if the Utah Jazz ever had this many white starting players.
9: They told the 80 Celtics, hold my beer.
8: Yeah, I mean, I go back to this. I remember watching a game on CBS when the NBA was on CBS. Dick Stockton and Tommy Heinsohn were doing the game. And it's the end of the game. It's the Jazz against the Celtics. What do both of those have in common? Okay, so I'm already going to tell you. You know the Jazz and the Celtics. And it's a blowout. And it's the end of the game. And both coaches empty the bench. And there are 5 against 5 all-white players playing on the court at the same time. And I give Tommy Heinsohn credit. He says, hit record on your VCR. You'll never see this again in the history of the NBA. 5 white guys playing against another 5 white guys in the NBA. And then today happened with the Lakers.
9: Look, the Lakers told you history repeats itself, Rob. 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
10: 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What are the Lions saying by releasing Terrion Arnold before the legal process plays out? There was not enough there to keep him locked up without bond. The judge giving him, granted, $1 million is a pretty big number, but still able to reach the bond. So what are the Lions saying by releasing Terrion Arnold? This one is not that complicated. You don't need to be some kind of highly educated person from academia. If you're a top-level player, we know how this works. And it's really true in any business. In my business, in radio, same thing applies. But if you're elite, they'll wait for you. If you're not, it's a different animal. If you're a 2024 first-round pick out of Alabama and you did not meet expectations, you get the pink slip.
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0: Come on. Like, how does somebody go, let me see, who did we leave out here? I don't know, looks good to me. I mean, is Cheryl Swoops on there? Cynthia Cooper on there? Like, Cheryl Miller on there? Like, I don't know. How far are we going back? I have followed women's basketball for a long, long time. And as much as I look at the WNBA, the growth of it, and the stars, you know, they go 92 yards and they kick a field goal. That's the feeling I get. It just feels like the WNBA doesn't get it. Take advantage of these moments. Sell the stars. But you have a poster and you forget to put... I mean, Taurasi? Taurasi's one of the three greatest WNBA players of all time. Like, we're not even debating these things. Oh, my God.
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